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If you've just tuned in, it's Sashay's Shimmy Shimmy Coco Bop. Here until 9 p.m., playing some sweet music for you this evening. Started off with Carole King from her 1971 release on Ode Records. Tapestry was the album. Beautiful was the song. A good way to start every morning singing that song. The Youngbloods gave us Beautiful as well from Elephant Mountain from 1969 on RCA Records. I do love Kishi Bashi's cover of This Must Be the Place, Naive Melody. Really lovely, lovely, from a 7-inch single that came out in 2013 on Joyful Noise Recordings. And we just heard from Kate Wolf, 2020 Vision and Walking Round Blind, live recorded in Mendocino from the album Live in Mendocino from 2018 on Owl Records. It's a great bluegrass cut. Someday maybe I'll play all the different versions of it because it's such a great song. I will be back this Saturday at 6 o'clock with the Nolans Happy Hour as part of our Saturday morning, afternoon, and early evening Roots programming, starting with folk music, Just Folkin' Around, at 9 o'clock, followed with Bill Monroe for Breakfast, our bluegrass show, from 10 to noon. Then Nothing But the Blues. Then our country show, the Down Home Show, from noon to 3. And then Nothing But the Blues with Jerry Mack from 3 to 5. Johnny Voyage comes up playing rare pop songs, B-sides, and then the Nolans Happy Hour till 7 o'clock. Great programming all the time, but especially all day Saturday. 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

Oh, that's a pretty sound, isn't it? That is the sound of summer. Absolutely. Oh, let's see. I started off with the beautiful, beautiful voice of Maura O'Connell. It was Daydanan with their lovely song, Maggie, from the 1989 release entitled Always on Third Floor Music, from Joni Mitchell's Hajira album from 1976 on Elektra. We heard Black Crow, an album that does not get played very often, but definitely should, because it's very, very special. Well, I do love the Youngbloods' Elephant Mountain album very, very, very much, so I thought I'd play another cut. We heard Sunlight from that album, and we just heard from the Pozo Seiko Singers with their cover of Changes from I Can Make It With You from 1967 on Columbia Records. Well, it's a little bit past time to start events calendars, so I will just do it right now. Let's see, on Friday at 7 o'clock, Fuzz Fest Day 2 happens at the Blind Pig, featuring the Mugs, the Idiot Kids, Winds of Neptune, Angel of Mars, and more. Morris Day and the time will be at the Orsa Music Hall, formerly the Music Hall Center for the Performing Arts, on Madison Avenue in Detroit at 8 o'clock. Fuzz Fest Day 3 continues on Saturday, starting at 7 with The Strains, Cherry Drop, Mazinga, Velvet Snakes, and more performers. At the Arc on Saturday at 8, Maddie Ringo from Toronto with Mickey Abaspor. The Ipsy Pride Festival, which was rescheduled from July, happens on Sunday from noon to 10 p.m. on Cross Street in Depot Town. And on Sunday at the Arc, Bird, which is an 11-woman group from Ireland, will be performing with Warren and Flick at 7:30. 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It's Sashay Delmonico here with Sashay Shimmy Shimmy Cocoa Bop, heard every Thursday from 8 to 9 p.m. Our new semester starts in about 2.5 weeks, so be prepared for changes in our schedule. New DJs and DJs that have been with us for many, many, many, many, many years and semesters returning.

We just heard from Sergio Mendez and Brazil 66 with The Fool on the Hill. What a beautiful, beautiful cover of the Beatles. From A&M Gold Series, Sergio Mendez, from 1991 on A&M Records. And before that, we heard three really lovely instrumentals. Two cellos gave us their cover of Every Breath You Take from Intuition from 2013 on Masterworks Records. The Ventures gave us Mexico from Play Telstar, The Lonely Bull and Others from 1962 on Capitol Records, and started off with Lance Allen, Sleepwalk, from the single from Lance Allen Records. Pretty nice set of very lovely music, I think, and probably many of you did as well. Well, I've got a little bit left of time to play some more music for you here until 9 o'clock. And as I said earlier, I will be back on Saturday at 6 o'clock doing the Nolans Happy Hour, a program of music from Nolans and Louisiana, Cajun, Zydeco, Swamp Rock, R&B, Jazz, and such. So I'm glad you've been with me this evening. Hope you've been enjoying it. You can always shoot me a text, 734-717-6565. And as I like to ask listeners, if you enjoy the Nolans Happy Hour, please send a message to our general manager or program director at WCBN and let them know that you would like the show to continue and to continue on Saturdays at 6 o'clock so that it follows with the rest of that day's programming. You can go to wcbn.org to find those emails. It really helps to keep the music that you like on the air, especially for new shows. Well, thank you. More music coming right now.

started off with Harry Nilsson, Me and My Arrow, from The Point, from 1970, and RCA Records. Apologies for the rude segue into Paul Simon's Peace Like a River from his self-titled 1972 album on Columbia. Coming up next is Smog with Our Anniversary from Supper, that came out in 2003 on Drag City Records. 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And stay tuned to WCBN FM, Ann Arbor.

It's our anniversary. 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It's our anniversary, and the bullfrogs, and everything that can sing, is singing it.

0: soil is steaming, grass is swooning. Guns or fireworks are popping down in the town. A woman is running, a man jumps up and down.
1: Settle down. Come on now. 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
2: and
1: Lovers. Yeah, it makes the heart pound faster. All right, now, if you'll all turn to page 4 in the manual, we will sing the club song. All right, turn to page 4. That's it. All right, now, everybody ready? Here we go. I'll begin. You can join in later. Here we go.

Welcome to Disco Very. You are here on WCBN FM Ann Arbor, and I am so glad that you are. This is your guest host, DJ for the evening, Evan Oswald. So I'm on the ones and twos tonight. I'm going to be live mixing some of the best boogie music from 73 to 83 here on your listening dial, WCBN FM Ann Arbor. And don't you dare turn off that dial.

All right. And this is Mutiny's Peanut Butter and Jam, Funky Thang. And before that, we had Sun Goddess by Earth, Wind, and Fire. Before that, we had Rigor Mortis by Cameo. And then to start off the show, we had E.T. Boogie by the Extra Tees. We appreciate you sticking around here for Disco Very. This is your guest host, Evan Oswald, on the ones and twos and the live mix. This is a dance mix. We need y'all to be dancing out there. Buckle up.

All right, and that is Turn Me Out by The Whispers. For that, I'm Ready by Cano. Then I've Only Begun to Love You by Dynasty. Then When I Hear Music by Debbie Deb. Then Trying to Get Over by D-Train. And then before that, Roy Ayers. There's a master plan. Ain't that the truth, though, fam? Well, we do appreciate the master plan of you being here on WCBN FM Ann Arbor, locked in to Disco Very. And next, we have Crush Collision, which I am the host of. But tonight, we have Fiend from Memco here. And it's going to be amazing. So stick around.

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This is WCBN FM 88.3 Ann Arbor. Right? Yeah. WCBN FM Ann Arbor. Yeah. I stand corrected. Great. Yes, stay tuned. Play some techno, electro, that kind of thing. Yeah. Later on, Will, aka Rob Cash, will be joining me. Stay tuned. He's a station legend. Yep. Yep. Get into it, I guess.

What's going on, everybody? It's Will Rob Cash in the building with Crash Collision. Making it happen. Straight from the D. The D. Anyway, gonna be playing. Hope you enjoy. Got a few tracks for you. And excited to play at the WCBN Ann Arbor FM 88.3. Nonetheless, though, we out here making it happen. Shout out to John Collins. Yeah, you know, Bean and Rob Cash.

0: Yeah, I just called to ask you a few questions.
1: Oh, really?
0: There's some things
2: yeah.
0: I've been for a long time.
2: Wax Assassin.
0: And I need to know the answers to.
1: Okay.
2: Is that all I love right you to? So much, listeners.

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1: Yeah!
0: Making it happen every day. You know, brought the vibes. Hope you enjoyed. Shout out to Mimco.
2: Nick Crush.
1: Yay.
0: So, yeah. We'll see y'all.

Good morning, and welcome to the Underground Lounge on WCBN FM Ann Arbor. This is your host, DJ Phase 3, and we're doing it late night style once again at our new time for the winter term. I think I said fall term last episode by accident. I'm just still stuck in fall time. Anyhow, for tonight, we're going to take it back to the very early 90s and explore some music by The Martian, otherwise known as Will Thomas. And we're going to start checking out some early Detroit techno and continue on with that probably for the next upcoming episodes, possibly the rest of the winter. So we're going back to around 1992. The Martian put out music on Red Planet Records, which was a part of the Submerge record label and distribution, and also a record store back in the day, which included other releases off of KMS and Underground Resistance. So I'm going to be getting into music from those in the upcoming episodes and just explore some of the early days of 90s Detroit techno. As always, thank you for tuning in. And let's get started.

Despite being part from human reality, there are ways that the Martians make themselves aware to humans. Martian civilization is only accessible through vibrational attunement. Certain humans who are blessed with this gift can attune themselves to the vibrational wavelength of Martian reality. However, a human can only witness it for a short period of time because of the toll it takes on human physiology. These brief flashes of light from Mars provide certain ones glimpses of the beauty of the Martian way of life. Having no material technology, the technology on Mars is based on thought and spirit. Their language and ways of communicating

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You are here.

going on, everyone? You're listening to The Syllabus on WCBN FM Ann Arbor. My name is Manan. I am back in studio after being away for a couple of months, and I got to give a shout out to Ish and Nash in particular for helping me out through that time and covering for me when I couldn't upload something in time. Also, thank you to Nash for 2 hours kicking off the Thursday broadcast. Right now, we're listening to Toshiyuki Miyama and his new herd with a cover of Sunny. This is from 1969, a record called Exciting Rock Beat, The Ballad of John and Yoko. And before that, we heard Ersen ve Dadashlar from a single. I'm going to struggle with these pronunciations, but I think it's Guneshe Don Chichagim from 1973. We also heard Ajda Pekin with the track called Sevsen de Gonlunche, 1972. And we kicked off the show with Eli Kasim from Malaysia, a track called Aya. So I had the chance to travel around the last couple of months, and in the process picked up a lot of 45s and a lot of records in general, and I don't have much of a plan. I planned these first 3-4 tracks, and now I really don't know where we're going to go. So it'll be a bit of an adventure, and I hope you'll join me for it for the next 50 minutes or so. So stay tuned, WCBN-FM Ann Arbor.

What's going on, everyone? Half past 8:30, 8:31 right now. Right now we're listening to a band called Moyad. I've pronounced this name so wrong so many times because, you know, it's got that Turkish G, which is silent. But a lot of people know this one because it was famously sampled by J Dilla on a track called Welcome to Detroit. You'll hear the sample at the very end of this track. We've been listening to a lot of Turkish stuff, if you haven't noticed, and that's because just a couple days ago, the past week or so, actually, I was in Istanbul, and I went a little bit crazy, buying a lot of 45s and a lot of reissues. It's such a, and I should say, a lot of music from the 1960s and 1970s. There was such a explosive scene of psychedelic rock, which kind of incorporated a lot of instruments, melodies, folk tunes from the full like Anatolian region. So that's what we've been listening to. Before Moya right now, we were listening to Esmeré, a track called Soryur Musun. We also heard Tule, a singer, Nesrin before that, Alpe. I have to give a shout out to Chunate, who works at a shop on the Asian side of Istanbul, and he recommended this, and I never would have picked it. The guy looks like, Alpe looks like Neil Diamond, which, you know, that's exciting for some people, but I just didn't expect the song to be as funky as it was. Before that, we kicked off this segment with Ersen, another track by Ersen ve Dadaslar, Dostlar Beni Hatadalasin, 1975. It is half past, which means it's time to tell you a little bit about what's happening here in Ann Arbor. I can't believe I'm reading this. At 11:30 a.m., Sonic Lunch will present a free indoor concert by Mavis Staples. Free, 11:30 a.m. Quit work, just go. This is amazing. At 2 p.m., kind of following up at Michigan Theater, you'll get a screening of the musical documentary Summer of Soul about the 1969 Harlem Cultural Festival. That's really cool too. At Moondog Cafe over in Detroit, 7 p.m., Black Smiths from Washington, D.C. will be performing with the trio of Louis Jones III, Marcus Elliott, and Michael Abbo. Marcus Elliott, professor here at U of M. And over at the Blind Pig, Fuzz Fest will feature Blue Snaggletooth's Human Skull, Rose St. Germain, Twin Freaks, and other performers. Over at the Blue Llama Jazz Club, the Stephen Rush Trio at 7 p.m., 8:30 show as well. And over at Ziggy's, Curmudgeon with a K, Cracked and Hooked, and Pillow Princess performing. Over at the Ark, oh my God, there's so much happening. The Annie and Rod Capps Band, 8 p.m. Veritones continuing their residency over at the Last Word, 9 p.m. Events calendar is brought to you by the locally owned Ann Arbor Observer, providing news events. We had to hear this for a sec. 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

Hey, everyone. And now we're listening to Özdemir Erdoğan with a track called, well, you know this track. This is Take 5, Dave Brubeck's famous track, a rendition from 1980, a record called The Color of My Country in Jazz. Erdoğan is still active, actually, up there in age, but amazing Turkish jazz musician. Before that, we heard a pair of the same tracks. We heard M.Y. Shamsuddin's track Hari Belia from Malaysia, which is a cover of the very famous Reefer Madness song by Asha Bhosle, Dum Maro Dum. We heard the live version. This comes from a compilation called Psych Funk Sare Ga. Before that, we heard Ajda Pekkan. That was a second track of hers that we listened to. She was a Turkish singer who sang in French and did a lot of covers and had a very long career. This one's from 1976. This track we heard, it's the second track we heard on the show. That was from 1972. So you can hear the sound like really evolve over those 4 years. Before that, we heard a pair of tracks. These are from records I picked up in Shanghai from a friend named Rockhouse, who also was doing some digging in Malaysia. That's how I got that Malaysian cover of Dum Maro Dum. So what we heard was Tan Shun Chung, a track called Face Red, Heart Smiling. That's the translation. There are so many versions of this song, and I've been obsessed with all of them. I first heard it on a sample by DJ Preservation, who's worked with Yasin Bey and famously collaborated with the late great rapper Ka. So that was a much funkier, faster version of that song than I was used to. So I was really excited to hear that. Before that, we heard Yao Su Rong, who also did a version of that song, the famous version of that song. But we heard another song by hers, and I had to use like Google Translate to just look at the label, and it just says incredible version by Yao Su Rong. I'm like, that's not helpful. But then I Shazammed it, and the track is called Incredible, or the translation is Incredible. So I have the info up on Spinatron. It's a little bit spotty. I'll try to get it all sorted, the citations all fixed and all of that, so you can take a look on wcbn.org, click on the syllabus, and you'll see the track list. We also heard Shakir Oner Gunhan. That track is called Dilly Dilly, 1973. An amazing musician, part of that Anatolian psych scene from the 1970s. Nick is in the house. He's got something queued up. He's going to take you to 11 a.m. with Groovosaurus. Thanks for listening. Catch you next time. Peace.

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1: I'm Ann Arbor. I'm Gigi Guida, and this is Seen Unseen, a documentary audio series I released this April. It began in 2021 as my senior thesis at U of M. It's set in Philly and Detroit, and it's about people and place and where power systems stay alive in hiding. Today is the last of our two-hour guest slots on WCBN this August. For those of you who have been tuning in each week, if you exist, bless you and sit tight. For you who are tuning in for the first time, I'm going to start off with the prologue to the series. And then, for all of you, I'll play the final episode. We'll wrap up with some bonus content from listeners and some music. Okay. I hope you settle in to wherever you are right now and allow yourself to slow down a little. And now, the prologue. I hope you enjoy. Welcome to Philadelphia. We're standing in the courtyard of Philly City Hall. On top of a compass that somebody might tell you, depending on who you ask, is the center of the city. I've brought you to City Hall because I think there's a lot to see here. This is Seen Unseen, an audio series about how power structures like capitalism stay alive in hiding. I'm your host, Gigi Guida. I've been curious about the relationship between people and places for as long as I can remember. How do people shape a place? How does a place shape its people? These are my type of questions. I went to college to study them, and it was there that I started asking questions about myth and narrative, and power too. But it wasn't until I lived in Detroit for a summer in 2021, when I was 20, that my questions began to overflow with urgency. I made an interdisciplinary major to try and answer them, and I made this series to act as my thesis. Most of Seen Unseen was recorded in 2023, the year I graduated, before encampments at more than 100 colleges and universities across the nation arose in solidarity with Gaza, before Donald Trump's second presidential term and all of the chaos and fear sowed by him and his current administration. In some ways, Seen Unseen is an artifact of an earlier time. In other ways, the questions it asks of us are ever relevant, and will be until the end of capitalism, colonialism, and white supremacy. Cities are made up. How often do you think about that? It's easy to forget that a city is almost entirely human-made. In that way, maybe even the physical elements of a city can be considered just as social as the humans who live in them. A city is a social construction, just like a building, like a story, like a structure of power. In Seen Unseen, we're going to tackle capitalism, colonialism, and white supremacy. We humans imagined all of these. We made them up. In fact, not only did we imagine them, we still imagine them into existence. These systems may feel unmovable, naturally contrived, and old as time.
2: May it last forever.
1: What if we got to know them as mortal, alive, maybe even fragile and decrepit, requiring constant sustenance and upkeep to survive?
3: Oh, the racism of these gentlemen does not bother me. I merely examine it. I'm almost grateful to it for expressing itself openly and appearing in broad daylight as a sign. A sign that it feels itself to be mortal. A sign that it feels itself to be a corpse.
1: As we'll see, power is safest in hiding. Its structures depend on our forgetting of them. They feed on our inattention. For their sake, they ask us to unsee traces of other ways of being, they ask us to forget.
4: If you know, you know it's an indigenous space, but if you don't know, it's a space about William Penn. The Lenape take kind of a backseat to that history, even though they're equal partners in that history making.
5: Shh. Start the forgetting machine.
1: I hope that Seen Unseen gives you practice in resisting the lull of forgetting. I hope it helps you remember. I hope it challenges you to be honest. Our biggest task in this series is to see clearly, to recognize the process of power's reproduction in our landscapes and in our psyches and somas. Where are capitalism and its relatives being born and born again every moment in front of our eyes? Sometimes, the best place for power to hide is in plain sight.
4: It's just so present. It's really in your face, inescapable around the city. I mean, especially in Old City. You know, I love to go shopping there. So, you know, you'd just be having like a fun Saturday, and then this history just is extremely present. You cannot avoid it.
1: When we truly look, we'll find capitalism and its relatives living in monuments and street signs.
6: Are we symbolizing the fact that we had a wealthy person who once owned the whole state of Pennsylvania? Is that what we're celebrating?
1: We'll find them living in parks and paths and transit stops and highways.
7: It's like, sometimes I feel like it's a never-ending race.
1: We'll find them in the presence of absence, in lots filled with weeds and gray expanses of road.
8: You start seeing grass grow that hasn't grown in a while. What we may label as a weed. Trees start growing through homes and things like that. Like, nature starts taking its course, and it doesn't take long.
1: We'll find that power systems are kept alive in me and you, too. We'll learn to see ourselves as their authors. You'll find that sometimes their food is woven out of thin air, harvested from our own lips as we tell stories.
9: In 21st century Detroit, a powerful mythology threatens to crowd out the stories of many residents. In this myth, Detroit is an urban wilderness, a post-apocalyptic landscape, a blank slate, waiting for heroic entrepreneurs to discover, develop, and redeem it.
1: If you listen, you'll find those mythologies within yourself, strangers, and the people closest to you.
10: Yeah, I mean, I'm part of the racist, you know, society.
1: Yes, one of power's most precious hiding places is inside each of us. Will you reclaim a sense of agency over your hospitality?
8: I don't necessarily know if I'm going to empower outside influence to dictate kind of my path and how I want to move in the first place.
1: When we get good at reading cities, we see they contain many opportunities for us to resist the power they house. When you study how something is made, you're also learning how to take it apart. You're learning to see its pressure points, the places that will break it. I heard Professor Dr. Charles Davis tell it well to a crowd of people once. He told us, "What's radically imagined can be radically undone." Within the process of power's very construction, what means can we find for its undoing? What seeds can we gather for the making of new worlds? From the heart of capitalism, can you imagine and remember new and old ways of being?
7: When he's playing the music and it was nice, me and my friends would kind of sing along to it. We'd be stupid on that bus. We'd be in the middle of the bus singing, whatever song was on the radio. And he would see us and look back there, and I'd be like, man, you know, I like you.
1: Power is hiding everywhere, all around us and within us. But in some places, it's particularly easy to spot. That's why we're here, at City Hall. I should tell you from the start, this series is not about City Hall. It's set here, but it's really not about the building. We're not even going to go inside. You won't get to know the architect, nor all the nitty-gritty details of the building's history. Really, we're here because

0: because I knew that somebody would just knock it down, or it would just remain abandoned for 10 years. Because that house, no one was going to buy that house. Same thing. You walk in the door, you can't even get, you know, from here to there, and the smell knocks you over.
1: The smell of the cat pee?
0: Of the cat pee, yeah.
1: Because what used to be in this house?
0: The 30 cats.
2: This series is personal to me, but I bet it's personal for all of us, in one way or another. I imagine the feelings, characters, and conflicts in the episodes to follow may feel familiar, no matter our positionalities or where in the country we live, so long as we're alive in 2026, in this contemporary moment of American space, trying to see how we fit into it. So wherever you are, take a walk, go for a drive, sit on a park bench, or sit in your own home you've lived in forever as you listen to this. Maybe you'll see what I mean. I'll start here at City Hall, and I'll touch back here at least once an episode. But really, we're going to fly across space and time to many sites of memory to see some connections. We'll spend most of our time in Philly and Detroit, and we'll visit other American cities too. We'll talk about social theory, conversations with strangers, and fights at the dinner table. We'll travel back in time to 1681, to 1750s Quaker politics, to 1874, the 1940s and 60s, the 2020, to ancient commons, and childhood memories from a 2000s kid. Along the way, we meet city dweller storytellers who ask us to pay attention and see what they see. They are Stephanie Mack.
3: Okay, I'm not saying there's a lot of us, but there are natives in the city, right? And so people shouldn't be shocked by that. Like, native people are everywhere.
2: Elena Burke.
4: You're not even giving me the chance because you don't want me to have any part of that life. You need me in a certain position to work the menial jobs you think you're too good for.
2: And Kari Frazier.
5: You know, they always say like, you know, do you get mad when a white woman clutches her purse? It's like, I'm not trying to get on the elevator with that strange white woman usually. But you know what I'm saying? So she afraid of me, I'm afraid of her.
2: Like humans, like stories, power lives in places. I want us to start asking, where?

The violinist you heard improvising in the courtyard was Joelle Fisher of North Philly. You can find Joelle on Instagram at Joelle Fisher Strings. Our theme music is by Maya Karen. Much more to come on Scene Unseen. After the break, episode 4. It's called Halt the Highways, a call from City Hall Station. Beneath Philadelphia City Hall, we find the hiding work of the highway and little moments on public buses that maybe could transform the world as we know it. How does power hide in the ways we move or can't move around? Stick around to find out. This is Hidden by Akiva Jacobs.

And now, the final episode of Seen Unseen. Episode 4, Halt the Highways, a call from City Hall Station.

0: Beneath the fountains and ice skating, rollerblading, gelato, and protesting in Dilworth Plaza is City Hall Station, a central stop in Philly's limited subway system. City Hall is the meeting point between the Market Frankfurt line, which runs east to west, and the Broad Street line, which runs north to south. It's also a major eastern stop for westbound trolleys that connect West Philly to Center City. These trolleys are the last vestiges of Philly's 19th and 20th century streetcar network. From City Hall, you can also access underground tunnels to Suburban Station, a regional rail train station a few blocks away. Back above ground, there are plenty of buses that go around City Hall, too. 13 different bus routes, actually. When we really look at public transportation and the issue of mobility, here at City Hall, across the city, and across the nation, what do we see? Where is the power hidden in plain sight here? In this episode, we'll limit our exploration to buses and cars. We'll spend some more time in Detroit, Michigan, and we'll hear again from Kari Frazier and Elena Burke. Kari and I talked in his studio in Hope Village, Detroit, in February 2023.
1: You want to go ahead and introduce yourself for us?
2: Kari Frazier of Detroit is Different.
0: Later that same week, on an unseasonably warm day, Elena and I took a drive through Detroit to Belle Isle in her little red car.
3: Now, 2 weeks ago, that was frozen over.
1: Frozen?
3: Yes.
1: And now it's like summertime again.
3: Yes.
1: The river is so blue.
3: It looks very clean, doesn't it?
1: It looks, deceivingly so.
3: Deceivingly so.
1: I feel like if you want, we can just
3: pull over somewhere.
1: Yeah, find a place, isn't it?
3: Yeah.
1: Wherever you want to stop. Wherever your favorite part is.
3: Just gonna park it right here.
1: Very nice.
3: Get a nice view of some part of Canada.
1: Right.
3: Because I don't think that's Detroit. We're going to have that much housing.
0: Part 1. Problem and possibility on the bus. When I think of my experience with SEPTA, Philly's Transit Authority, I think of getting to school, growing up. In middle school,
4: I took the 7 and 2 buses to and from school. Although, when I woke up too late, my dad would begrudgingly drive me a hurried 15 minutes to get me to school right at 8:11 a.m. That's when the bell rang. And it was a whole thing to get to school on time. If I got there at 8:12, it was a lateness on my report card. And in my public magnet school, attendance more than anything affected whether or not a student would be admitted from the middle school into the high school. And my teachers and administrators made sure to remind us of that. I don't think it was really ever about the report card aspect for me. I think it was really just being ashamed of being told I had done something wrong. But I felt an immense stress to get to school on time, and SEPTA couldn't always do that for me. That feeling, that I need to be on time feeling. Do you recognize that? Do you feel it too?
5: Yeah, so I was thinking that I was like...
0: People are in a rush. Everybody has somewhere they need to be. Sometimes we are in such a hurry and so concerned with our own destinations that we demonstrate a complete disregard for one another. We squish each other like sardines to board the quickest bus home. Elena and I exchange horror stories. She remembers trying to get around our college campus in Ann Arbor, Michigan. To get from class on Central Campus to her dorm on North Campus, she had to take a university bus. The bus is called the Bursley Bates, It may be a quick ride, but Bates is far away. To walk home instead would have taken Elena 45 minutes to an hour. Because of their distance from Central Campus, North Campus dorms are notorious as lousy placements for first-year students.
3: Let me tell you the worst feeling about those Michigan buses.
5: Yes.
3: Having lived on North Campus twice, especially freshman year, you start walking up to the bus station, Central Transit. Mm.
5: CCTs.
3: Yes. And being at Berkeley Base, you know those buses feel few and far between, especially on the weekend. Mm. So sometimes you'll be walking up that little hill, mm-hmm. and you look back, you see a Berkeley Base, and you see that crowd of people. Ooh! You gotta book it. You gotta run to make it to this bus stop. And don't let it, you walk up, and the bus is like however many minutes away, but it's like 100... feels like 100 people up there. Mm-hmm. Too many people to get on, the bus. Yeah. So you got to kind of push your way to the front, even if you stand on that bus, because you know the next one's going to take another 15 minutes.
5: Exactly. That actually reminds me, like, in middle school, the bus comes, and there's hundreds of kids needing to get on one bus. It is every day. It's like you're, like, going through, like, just... Just like smush machine, like every day, just people shoving onto the bus. It's terrible. The bus driver always has to get involved. And it has to, like, that process happens 4 times before everybody gets to go home.
3: Sometimes you really have to try to push your way onto that bus. Mm-hmm. There were so many moments where somebody had to get kind of pushed off or had to get off the bus because they're basically standing in the doorway. Everybody's crammed like sardines.
5: Right.
3: Mind you, this is all like 1-2 years before COVID. I can't imagine doing that now. So they really have to tell people, like, or you can't stand past the yellow line.
5: Right.
3: Yeah, number of times.
5: Right.
3: I'm like right here.
5: Right.
3: Just like toeing the line. Right. Because I need to be on this bus.
5: Like, you're like free form in the middle of the aisle and like you're not holding on anything, but you're held up by the people that are just like standing around.
3: Yeah, and then you start looking around when the bus doors aren't closing because you're ready to go. You don't want to be in here.
5: You're like, please,
3: let's just go. Get off the bus, whoever got to get off.
0: If we look at this scenario from the outside, it's absurd. Why are people pushing and shoving each other and willingly participating in all this chaos? What is it that makes moments like this happen, and so often that they feel normal? I choose to believe it isn't because people are just innately obnoxious. At the same time, I don't know if we would behave too differently if Michigan or SEPTA buses came more frequently or reliably. At the root, I think it's capitalism irritating our nervous systems, rushing us, and making us ruthless to defend our right to mobility. Unlike the ancient commons we learned about in episode 2, nowadays capitalism separates us from the means of production, which means it's very rare for us to own the tools we'd need to produce for our own subsistence. Instead, capitalism asks us to leave our homes and produce for someone else. So long as people and things keep moving, the endless accumulation of capital can continue, and capitalism gets its oxygen. Since capitalism needs us to move, we need to move to survive within capitalism. We are always expected to be somewhere. We are asked to hurry. We're required to travel to work and school, meetings and classes, and arrive on time. If you can get there, you can labor and produce. You can purchase and consume. In this post-pandemic era, in quotes, even if you order groceries to your doorstep or work from home, many people are asked to move the actual goods involved in your virtual decisions and in a timely manner.

0: if we need to move around to survive within capitalism, what happens when your mobility is denied? If you can't get around the way you're asked to? Back to Detroit, and me and Elena philosophizing in her little red car. When I ask Elena about our right to mobility, she thinks first of access to good food and good jobs.
1: Why do you think that it feels like a right? Of course I should have this public, of course this bus should be here and it should be free. Why is that? Like, why are we worthy of that? Why do we deserve that?
2: Because we're humans and essentially we all have the same needs, and the way we live now, one of those needs is to get around. It doesn't make sense that people can't get to the grocery store, or even, you know, to go a little further, the fact that the grocery stores are only concentrated in certain areas, mm-hmm. because there aren't many grocery stores in the city. Mm-hmm. You know, you have the Whole Foods, you got a Red Plum Market. They just put some kind of Myers on Jefferson. Mm-hmm. And of course, the neighborhoods have their grocery stores, but even in my neighborhood, there's one grocery store. Mm-hmm. And it used to be another one there, but that one burned down totally. So if you don't have transportation, you can't really get to this one store depending how far you live out. Mm-hmm. But then you find that in Dearborn, Allen Park, they have Target, they have Walmart, they have so many other grocery stores, Meijer, Kroger, all of those are out there. So even if you wanted to not go to the neighborhood grocery store or go somewhere that's not Whole Foods, that has more options and cheaper options, you have to drive out of the city. You have to be able to get out of the city. And I know there are buses that go into Dearborn, but there's no city bus, as far as I know, that's going into Allen Park or further out into any of these suburbs. So you're confined to one place, so they're restricting your access to even be able to get some kind of job out in Ferndale or Southfield or Bloomfield Hills. You can't even get out there to get to the areas that have the better stores and things that are maintained better. They're keeping you here to the stores that are on the corner and only selling so much food, no fresh food, you know, not even having access to areas they think that you shouldn't be in. Because Detroit is largely Black. There are a lot of Black people in Southfield as well, but you don't really have as many Black people in Bloomfield Hills, you know? So they're even barring your access to get out there. But the people that's out there, of course, have the money to have cars. I had so many teachers in high school that did not live in the city. None of my white teachers lived in the city except for one. All of them were driving here from the suburbs. I had a teacher who lived in Canada.
1: What?
0: For those of you who are unfamiliar, Detroit is right across the river from Windsor, Canada.
2: I don't even know that many people, at least Black people, that say, yeah, my job is in Canada. I just go over there, go to work, and I come back here. How does that work? That somebody at King High School, at DMC, they're living in Canada and driving over here just for work. Look at that. We can't even get a bus out to the suburbs.
1: To go to the grocery store.
2: To go to the grocery store, and a decent one, a decent one.
1: I mean, it feels like a right to mobility is like a right to resources.
0: Especially when you might already be forced to navigate and circumvent a landscape of disinvestment made by racial capitalism. In this case, the right to mobility is the right to seek out resources to where they've been taken away from you and from your neighbors.
2: Yeah, I think I remember sometime within the past couple of years, there was talk of, you know, some legislators or planners or whoever trying to figure out some kind of bus route into some of the suburbs outside of Detroit. And some of those areas being very resistant to it. Like, no, we don't want a bus system from here to Detroit. We don't want that. Yes.
1: There's so much there.
2: So they're telling you, you are not leaving this place. Mm-hmm. There's actually this Goody Mob song. One of the lines is, did they put these walls up to keep crime out or keep our ass in? And I feel like it's a little bit of both. They're keeping the crime out of the area around this invisible wall, but trying to keep with that same wall all the bad stuff in there so it doesn't leach out. Yeah. Or what they perceive as the bad stuff.
1: Exactly.
2: Yeah, we want to keep it very nice here. Mm. You know? Mm. And all of that stuff is just going to completely taint our area.
0: When you're denied mobility, you're denied escape from disinvestment and held there.
2: Because if you can keep me here with a place that doesn't have as much as you do, then I'm always going to be here. I'm not going to be able to get out. I know so many relatives who really have been in Detroit all their lives, and part of it is because they really just they can't leave, you know? Mm-hmm. They don't have the means to leave. Because the people here aren't giving opportunities.
0: The feeling of being trapped, that inability to move, it's a terrible feeling, and it reveals something to us. The feeling isn't coincidental or unique to just Elena. It's by design. It's historical and intergenerational. We said earlier that capitalism requires movement for the system to survive. But Elena is telling us about another critical piece of capitalism's diet, a trapped working class, a sector of the population who cannot move and who are not supposed to advance.
2: So you're cutting us off from even being able to take the next step, get to the next level, be able to improve where, you know, I can travel to London or to Paris just for the weekend real quick. You're not even giving me the chance because you don't want me to have any part of that life. You need me in a certain position to work the menial jobs you think you're too good for and keep your life running smoothly.
0: Elena is describing what historian Peter Linebaugh might call mobility control, a tool capitalism has always used to create and fix its working class. As Linebaugh tells us in his 2014 book, Stop Thief, mobility control can take two forms. One is forced immobility, when a group of people is forced to stay in a place. The other is forced migration, when a group of people is forced to leave from a place. To demonstrate forced immobility, Linebaugh gives the example of American chattel slavery and the Fugitive Slave Act of 1850. This was federal legislation that demanded formerly enslaved black folks who had escaped bondage be forcibly returned to their enslavers, wherever that may have been. These people were told, "You are not leaving this place. This place, your holding cell." To explain forced migration, Linebaugh gives the example of one era of the mass displacement of Native Americans, the Trail of Tears. This refers to a series of mass evictions in the 1830s, when the American military enforced federal legislation to forcibly evict Eastern Native nations like the Cherokee, Choctaw, Muskogee Creek, Seminole, and Chickasaw from their original ancestral lands. These people were told, "You must leave this place, your home, and begin again somewhere else." Capitalism requires a working class, a group of people in our society that will do the producing so that the capitalist who owns the means of production can accumulate the wealth that their workers produce. It's nourishing to capitalism to fix that class of people, to know that there will be someone to fill that role. And some can argue that the way that that's been guaranteed historically is to force certain social identity groups into that space. Many would argue it's been a part of the creation of race as a construct, to have an excuse to put certain people in that working class position, and thus to fill that role, theoretically, forever. You can see that these systems of capitalism and white supremacy are constantly feeding off of each other. Elena is telling us that in 2025, in majority Black Detroit, transportation infrastructure, or lack thereof, can be used to create those invisible walls on both the local and regional scale.
2: Because now that I'm even thinking about it, if my parents didn't have a car, I wouldn't even be able to go to Michigan, because it's like, how am I going to be able to get back and forth? You have to ride the bus. You have to depend on the bus. And that's either going to be the Greyhound or the D2A2, which was shut down for a period of time, actually, at Michigan. So imagine you were using that to get, you know, to and from, and now the bus is shut down. Yeah, right?
0: Kari chimes in here.
3: So when I look at that East Coast, that's one of the key things that always stands out. Like, let's just even look at the art scene. Like, when I look at a lot of artists, you know, you can be an artist in Boston and drive back and forth to New York often and do some stuff in Philly. So you may be an artist establishing yourself and still be able to have enough gigs. So you can be in Philly and conduct a lot of business in Boston, in New York, and then still be based out of Philly. You don't have that option here in Detroit. It's no bullet train to Chicago or Cleveland or anything like that. You know, you can't even get to Ann Arbor here. So, you know, you're cut off.
0: I want to incriminate public transportation as important infrastructure for capitalism and the colonialism and racism with which it shares its veins. As it exists now, public transit constructs paths and walls that these systems rely on. It moves and traps people and goods such that these power systems can continue to breathe. That being said, ironically, maybe public transit is actually particularly well suited as a setting for capitalism's very undoing. After all, many people do rely on it to get around. The bus, the train, the trolley, these are rare gathering spaces. Though we're given the occasion to gather here because of our need to move within capitalism, as individuals in motion towards our own accumulation of capital, we're still gathering, pretty much unprogrammed. And that's rare. What could become of the gathering? Once again, Elena recalls our time as students at the University of Michigan.
2: Freshman year, I hated riding the bus. It was a hassle, but I know there were so many, like, a handful of bus drivers who I really liked, even though we never really talked, or, you know, I don't know these people's names, but just little things. Like, there was one bus driver who had the Bates route, who at night will always have the radio on. And you know, a lot of the bus drivers don't have their radios on. They're not listening to anything except either their own music or just the chatter of the people on the bus. So for this man to have the radio on, and it's pretty much quiet on the bus because everybody is miserable that they live either at Bursley or Bates.
4: Right, not on Central Campus.
2: Not happy about it, having to come up here. But he's playing the music, and it was nice. Me and my friends would kind of sing along to it. We'd be stupid on that bus. We'd be in the middle of the bus singing, like, whatever song was on the radio. And he would see us and look back there, and I'd be like, man, you know, I like you.
0: It's simple, but that's where it all starts. Acknowledgement of each other. Recognition of each other. It's community building in the smallest, most fundamental way. I know who you are. I recognize you.
2: One time I lost my M card on the bus. I was one of those people. was one of those people. And I was like, oh, somebody has my M card. And the bus driver who had it recognized me, and I recognized him, and I was like, oh, this is so great. Because he kind of knew, once he had the M card, whose it was. Because we recognized each other. Yeah.
1: So he held on to it.
2: He had held on to it. I just had to, you know, tell him my ID number, so, you know.
1: Right.
2: But he pretty much knew whose it was. He recognized me, and I was like, this is so cool. Even though we've never talked to each other, right. We don't know each other, right. We recognize each other.
1: Right. Yeah. Hey, that is a lovely thing.
2: Right?
1: Oh, my gosh. Well, shout out to the bus drivers.
2: Yeah.
1: They rock.
2: The blue buses at Michigan. Shout out.
1: Shout out.
2: Y'all doing the job.
0: Public transit provides the opportunity for neighborly exchanges like this. And recognizing each other is only the beginning.
2: I just remembered this. One time on the Bursley Bates bus freshman year, I think the person who was driving, they looked young, so it may have been another student or somebody who recently graduated, was driving and probably had an earbud in and wasn't listening to what was going on, being kind of trying to be individualized on this bus alone by himself. And I think he started closing somebody's arm in the door, and we're all like, hey, hey, hey, hey. Everybody's on the bus like, hey, hey, hey, hey, whoa, whoa, whoa. Because I think the kid was trying to make the bus, but just missed, and the guy started closing the door. Now, I didn't, like, hurt him too much, but, like, he's trying to get him pulled along the bus. We're all freaking out. No. Like, oh, my God, stop. And I think some other incident happened where everybody on the bus was like, hey, hey, hey, whoa, whoa. So we're all together on this bus, like you said, looking out for each other and being responsible for each other. Mm-hmm. Like, imagine if you were, like, steps behind for the bus, mm-hmm. and your friend is there, and they're able to, like, oh, wait, somebody's coming. Mm-hmm. You know what I mean? Mm-hmm. Or try to stall for you to get on the bus.
1: Exactly. Wait a second. Yeah, somebody's coming. Exactly.
2: Yeah.
1: And, okay.
2: If the driver even waited.
1: Right.
2: But still, even the idea that somebody could try to stop the bus for you to get on.
1: Right.
2: Yeah.
0: It's that back door courtesy. That instinct to look out for each other. To be responsible for each other. Together, all those people on the bus are loud enough so that the driver can hear their warning over the sound of his earbuds. As a group, they take responsibility for their neighbor in peril. They take responsibility for his well-being. They understand that they are involved in his well-being. You know what this is? This feels like a hint, just the seeds of, or maybe the thing itself, of Silvia Federici's ideas about the commons. Some of these ideas should sound familiar from episode 2. Remember, in order for the commons to even happen, we have to stop thinking of ourselves as individuals. That in itself is an essential part of commoning, a piece of what commoners produce so essentially, is themselves as common subjects, not separate from others. Their needs are our needs, and vice versa. What's best for them is best for me. Capitalism works really, really hard to make us see ourselves as individuals, and thus to compete with other folks, so that our success and well-being necessitates harm and violence to someone else. Here's Federici in her book, Reenchanting the World, Feminism and the Politics of the Commons. Under capitalism, she writes,
5: the production of our life inevitably becomes a production of death for others. Our blindness to the blood in the food we eat, the petroleum we use, the clothes we wear, and the computers we communicate with. No common is possible unless we refuse to base our life and our reproduction on the suffering of others, unless we refuse to see ourselves as separate from them. Indeed, if commoning has any meaning, it must be the production of ourselves as a common subject, a principle of cooperation and of responsibility to each other and to the earth.
0: Do public transit spaces offer us the right conditions to produce a really essential piece of the commons? To practice knowing ourselves as commoners? Within capitalism's very circuitry, if we learn and choose to see it, are we offered the seeds to something new and ancient? To new and old ways of relating with each other? Mm-hmm. On that bus to Chicago I was mentioning last episode, someone sitting in the row next to me lost his contact. It fell out of his eye. It was a special contact, as he told us. A 1-year prescription, very expensive. And he was on his way to the airport to catch a 1-way flight to India, so there was no hope of replacement anytime soon. He asked me and my talkative neighbor for a tissue to hold his contact. He notably tapped me on the shoulder because I had my earbuds in, watching a movie for my Spanish class in my individual space on this communal bus. I didn't have a tissue, but I asked my neighbor on his behalf, and she did have a tissue. There wasn't a sink on the bus, so then he was in search of clean water to keep the contact moisturized before he could put it back in. And his seat partner overheard what was happening, and it turns out that she had contact solution. All of us in the row had a little celebration. Then his neighbor held up her phone camera for him to serve as a mirror while he tried to put the contact back in. He ended up needing to wait until the bus stop to really get it in, but we all wished him luck. And in this way, each of us were a bit invested in his health and well-being, at least a little bit. So yeah, this moment, this mini moment of crowdsourcing resources in a small way, but in a big way, because it's big of him to ask us to break the bubble or the spell of individuality, to say, we are cohabitors of this bus. We are not individuals. Help me out, would you? And I'll admit, I selfishly wanted the ride all to myself, to my own thoughts, to my own homework, responsible to no one.

0: we've reached the end of part one. There's another very important main character in the discussion of mobility in cities and the power systems that undergird the grid. City residents face a crisis of mobility. In most American cities, there's limited public transit. And what do we have instead?
1: Okay, I'm ready. I was waiting for the
0: A drive around Motor City, Detroit, Michigan, USA, tells all.
1: All right, let's go.
0: Part 2. The car. Problem and possibility. Kari starts us off.
2: Public transportation in Detroit is not good. That's by design because, you know, this was where the big three was. And it caused Detroit a lot of challenges. You know, it impacts our quality of life here. And though the big three is not what it once was in the 50s, 60s, and 70s, it still has enough influence in 2023 where we will not, I don't think, have any massive public transit until, you know, until General Motors decides to relocate to Dubai or something like that. By having this disjointed, non-existent public transit, what you have is, you know, it's just disjointed. You must use cars. You need a car to function here.
0: Back to me and Elena driving east on Jefferson.
3: Whoa. See, that's also souped up.
1: That's such a nice car,
3: that's
1: right?
3: That's a really nice car.
1: And I feel like that is not uncommon here.
3: Yeah.
1: To find some of the old cars. There are a lot of raggedy cars in the city, but people really, in a lot of ways, you know, take pride in having their car, no matter how busted up it is. Because you really need a car here. Public transportation is not the most reliable, and things are so spread out, or things have forced people to spread out and move away from different places, or forced them to find jobs outside of the city, that you need a car. Mm-hmm. You need a car to get around. Like, the high school I went to is over here. Mm-hmm. Oh, you'll probably see it from here, actually. Yeah, right there. Martin Luther King Jr. Senior High School. The old stomping grounds. I try not to look over there whenever I drive past it. I try not to even look over there. To take the bus would have probably taken me hours.
4: Hours.
1: Hours. I knew kids in high school who were like getting up at 5 and 6 a.m. just to catch the bus.
3: Okay, so hours taking the bus, how long would it take you to drive there?
1: Like 20 minutes.
4: Wow.
1: 20 minutes.
4: Wow.
2: That's why, you know, most people come to Detroit and are just shocked with the amount of car lots that they see. And I'm talking about like big ones, small ones. In Metro Detroit, almost every 5 miles is probably some type of auto dealer. And maybe even less than that, probably like every 2.5 miles. Some of them are smaller, you know, lots with like 20 or 30 cars. Car culture is strong in Detroit.
3: Okay, describe to us your car.
1: Oh my gosh, this lady car right here. So my dad bought this and like 2018, it is a 2016 Chevy Sonic LT. It is a bright red, which, surprise, surprise, my dad's favorite color is red. So I started driving this in high school. This is my first car. It is very convenient to drive this. Especially downtown, it's great for parking and you can get into some tight spots. And even for me, the way I drive, sometimes I can drive quick and erratic. So the ease to go between the lanes and get between the cars is great.
0: In this country, we are made to depend on our cars. We've earned them, for many of us, even in despite barrier upon barrier. We love our little red car because it fits into the smallest parking spots and can flit easily between lanes. We have our music that we play in the car. We place action figures on the dashboard and hang flags and dice from the rearview mirror. We go on road trips and glide by landscapes in our own silent solo spheres. We love our cars. We spend a lot of time in them, and it makes us think in a particular way.
3: Right, so it's like,
1: yeah, it's to close you off. Like you said, it's to close you off and cut you off, not just from other people, but from even your surroundings to a certain extent. Mm-hmm. But you're still kind of cut off from these other people who are in the other cars, and it makes you, yeah, not even care for them or be concerned about what's going to happen to them. But if you're on a bus, that's like a community, right? And like you were saying, you and your neighbor used to ride the same bus. That's also how you can build community. Because you can only build community in a car so much. I mean, even with like Lyft and Uber, some people don't even want their driver to talk to them. So you're only building community for so long. And then you're on to the next thing. You probably never gonna see this person again. If I had a car on campus my freshman year, I wouldn't have known those bus drivers. I would have been have to worry about parking in Ann Arbor, paying for parking, which is a whole nother obstacle. I wouldn't have been able to recognize people who were around Bates or Bursley, like, oh, I know that person. I've seen him on the bus, or I've seen him walking for the bus or something. Like, I sat next to that person the other day. You wouldn't even get those kind of connections.
0: The mythological result of driving a car is that the individual is prioritized over the common. Even when we learn to drive, especially when we learn how to drive on a highway, we learn a fundamental myth of capitalism. That looking out for ourselves is looking out for each other. This is Adam Smith's principle of the invisible hand, introduced in his book, The Wealth of Nations, published in 1776. It goes like this, and maybe you'll recognize it. I'll say it in a few different ways. If everyone pursues their own individual interests, it'll result in more for the public good. If one person gets wealthier, we all do. Each decision maker, as long as they're free to make their own decisions, will work for the collective good. All individual actors acting for their own benefit will result in big actions that are good for all of us. Does it sound familiar?

0: I remember being taught that to drive safe on a highway is to give the car in front of you enough room, not drive so fast, you know, to drive the speed limit. Or actually what my dad would say is to follow the speed of traffic. So if everyone's speeding, you should speed too. To not make such quick or sudden moves, changing lanes. And if you follow these rules, and if you drive this way, you will be safe from accidents and dangerous things that can happen on the highway. And you'll be keeping everyone else safe from your potential danger as well. To drive safely on a highway is not necessarily for the sole purpose of looking out for other people. It's instead to protect yourself from injury or death, from thousands of dollars in car damage, from a more expensive insurance policy, etc., etc. It's the reinforcement of this myth that looking out for yourself results in good for everybody. But it's not true. Under historical capitalism, meaning the capitalism we are actually living in and not the theory of what it could be, individuals alone are rewarded for their pursuit of capital. And in their endless accumulation, others are not lifted up, but pushed down. It's not a free-flowing, symbiotic current. It's a race, and only some people win.
1: People really drive kind of fast here. Mm-hmm. It's like, sometimes I feel like it's a never-ending race.
0: It's another myth we're reading without noticing. A myth so fundamental to capitalism. One of those myths that, if it weren't strong enough, would weaken the whole system. And it's encoded into us as we learn how to drive, and then have to drive, everywhere. What would happen if we stopped believing it, stopped practicing it, stopped being asked to practice it? For the rest of this episode, we're going to spend some time on the highway. Aside from mind washing, what else happens here? What power is hidden here in plain sight? Let's start with who is hiding on the highway. Police. Troopers. Hiding in the shadows. Back to me and Elena, driving up Woodward now.
2: How many lanes are we looking at on either side?
1: So, okay, honestly, it's two lanes on either side with one lane in the middle. It will be three.
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2: Blatantly ran a red light.
1: But nobody saw it.
2: Nobody saw it.
1: But you know what? If I get a ticket in the mail in like 3 days, I'm going to be so upset. Because the light was changing, but I didn't want to do a hard stop.
0: If you're just tuning in, welcome to the second hour of Seen Unseen on WCBN FM Ann Arbor. I'm Gigi Guida, and you're listening to the final episode of my audio series about spatial memory and how power systems stay alive in hiding. Back to the episode.
1: There's the police. Thank goodness they weren't two streets back. They would have been after me.
2: They don't even know.
1: And hopefully never will.
2: Exactly.
1: Matter of fact, my mom told me a story that has kind of scarred me on the lodge. She said one day she was driving out there. I don't know where she was going. And she said she's just driving out there one day. People are speeding, and then they just start swooping down. Motorcycles, cars, cops, tickets, passing them out. So from now on the lodge, I try to drive the speed limit. I do not go over 60 miles an hour. But then once you get out into Southfield, the speed limit is 70 on the lodge.
2: That's the worst, when like state troopers are just like waiting.
1: Matter of fact, I was driving on the lodge the other night. And it was dark. It was after 5 o'clock. Mm-hmm. And I'm driving, and then I see I'm in the like rightmost lane. Mm-hmm. And then I see on the left just like something in the dark, and it looks like a car is just sitting there. Mm-hmm. And there are, you know, you'll see some cars sitting on the freeway sometime, but this was just real ominous. So I said, let me slow down. Sure enough, it was a trooper.
2: Oh!
1: Yes, and it's sitting up under one of the bridges, so it's extra shady, so you really can't see it.
2: Gosh!
1: Yes.
2: You really can't see it. It was hiding in the shadows.
1: It was hiding in the shadows. Yes, waiting for somebody to just come down there going like 70 miles an hour.
4: That feels typical.
1: It's like very typical. Is the police here, I feel like, trying to trap you.
2: And I feel like, okay, remember how, of course you remember, I guess I'm remembering, that police cars here, or some police cars here, like, are like this, like, gray, and then the text that
1: is
2: says
1: like
2: police,
1: a slightly darker gray.
2: So you just don't even know.
1: Sometimes you don't even know.
2: That you're driving next to police.
1: Yes.
2: It's so crazy.
1: I am scared of white cars, dark gray cars, and bright blue cars. Because those are the Detroit and Michigan police cars.
2: Right.
1: But yeah, some of the text is so dark that you wouldn't even know it was police until you really looked at it. So I always look out for cars with double mirrors or like extra stuff on the front as I'm driving. I'm constantly checking my mirrors because I'm just waiting for the moment a trooper jumps out on me.
3: Highways are theaters of surveillance and state control. They hold countless and constant possibilities for violence. First of all, though we're asked to forget it, we're barreling down highways at extremely high speeds. Danger is imminent and all around. On top of that, many drivers experience the constant threat of racialized state violence when they're driving. Highways are also places for the state to make money, to commodify following the rules, like going the speed limit. So in terms of what happens on a highway, it seems like there's a lot of drama, danger, and what Kari might call mental conditioning.
0: But what about the highway itself? The concrete, the tar, bridges, columns, medians, dashes of white paint. That expanse of flat gray. What's hiding in and under it? Consider, for just a stolen moment, what a highway is, which, of course, we're never asked to ask ourselves. It's an enormous expanse of flattened and paved earth that, in order to exist, destroyed everything it's laying on. How did that happen? How did that absurdity become normal, justified, codified, and easy? Well, like all structures of power, highways weren't always here. We're going to start at the beginning. But first, let's get one thing straight. Highways are historically racist structures. They're built of racist rhetoric, and they have racist consequences. I'll tell you why I think that. Just listen for it in the story that follows.

0: To begin a history of highways in the United States, we have to visit an infamous period of federal policy, urban renewal, which began with the Housing Act of 1949 and continued famously into the 50s and 60s, though some would say it continued through the 80s under many other names. The main goal of the program was to clear so-called slums in order to build anew, better housing, better schools, better buildings. The way they did that was this. City governments seized land which they considered blighted, so ruined, spoiled, infested, by a contentious process called eminent domain.
1: Eminent domain is a legal mess. You can look into it in the show notes.
0: With ownership of that so-called blighted land, the city demolished whatever was on it and put the raised property up on the market for developers to buy and build on, with financial assistance from the federal government. Now, this was happening in every city across the country for decades. The result was mass erasure and destruction, and devastating displacement of poor people of color, whose communities were often deemed sick, unsalvageable, and worthy of demolition. Here in Philadelphia and across the country, Edmund Bacon was the face of urban renewal. You might remember him from episode 1 as a fierce defender of William Penn's visual supremacy on top of City Hall, and from episode 2 as one of the designers behind Philly's original Love Park, where skateboarders commoned. You can actually see Bacon's face under the words urban renewal on the cover of Time magazine in November of 1964, the same year Martin Luther King Jr. was dubbed Time's Man of the Year. Bacon became executive director of Philly's City Planning Commission in 1949, which is the same year urban renewal federal policy began, and he ended his reign 2 decades later in 1970. Within this context, highways begin. A landmark urban renewal policy was the Federal Highway Act of 1956, which birthed the interstate system. It basically made it really easy for states to build highways. If a city wanted to build an interstate, which means a highway that would connect to an interstate system, the federal government would pay for 90% of the funds necessary to make that highway. So, cities were building a lot of highways during this time. Here's how it usually went down, and how it still goes down today. A highway starts with progress, demands sacrifice, incites mythological conflict about the truth of a place, and ends in erasure. Step 1. Progress. Highways almost always begin with a rhetoric of progress that justifies destruction. To be specific, it's usually progress in the form of public benefit. So this will mean lawmakers or other people in power telling you, we need to build this road to create opportunities for most of us. For an example, let's return to Philly and I-76, the expressway that runs along the Schuylkill River. It's actually the view you get when you're picnicking on the Schuylkill River Trail from episode 2. Interstate 76 was built under Mayors Joseph Sill Clark and none other than Richardson Dilworth. They built the expressway with the intention
2: so that the most may benefit.
0: In March 1949, the authors of a planning commission report wrote,
2: "The entire Philadelphia area will benefit immeasurably from completion of the Schuylkill Expressway and its approaches."
0: Step 2. Sacrifice. To build a highway requires destroying whatever was there before. In the case of the Schuylkill Expressway, what was lost was mostly natural coastline. This was a common trade-off across the country. Tom Lewis writes in his book, Divided Highways,
2: "The highway engineers chose time and time again to put the roadways hard upon the banks of the country's rivers, severing city dwellers from the waterways that had once been the most significant natural features in their landscape."
1: Yeah, it's true. A lot of highways are on riverbanks. I'm thinking of I-76 along the Schuylkill. I'm thinking of I-95 along the Delaware. I'm thinking of Lakeshore Drive in Chicago along the lake. I'm sure you can think of highways in your spaces that are along coastline as well.
0: If you think back to the Commons from episode 2, you might recognize coastline highways as an example of modern-day enclosure, as they separate residents from their waterways.

0: houses will have to come down. This will not be necessary until at least mid-1950, thus giving the residents time to make arrangements for other housing accommodations. No home will be demolished without due consideration for the owners and occupants. Those whose homes are condemned can rest assured that fair and equitable sums will be paid for the properties. In all, only about 6% of the 10-mile route for the expressway involves residential demolition. Thus, Philadelphia is more fortunate than most cities, because in this particular instance, the right-of-way is lightly populated. In Chicago, for example, approximately 9,000 persons are currently being displaced to make way for a 7-mile expressway. Philadelphia has a wonderful past and a splendid present. Its future, if all will cooperate, can be as brilliant as anything that has gone before. Is not this conception of a great highway worth whatever inconvenience its construction might bring?
1: No, it's not. You hear the sacrifice they are suggesting. You hear their settler colonial reasoning. They assume they would use this land better than how it's already being used. What they don't mention is whose houses come down. Whose homes and life fabrics and neighborhoods get sacrificed for this colossal stretch of concrete? As we follow the pattern of how highways get built, we've arrived at step 3, mythological conflict. As we know from episode 3, where one person can see emptiness, another can see abundance. Unfortunately, though, it's only people in power who get the final say. They have the final chance to read a space. And so often, they choose to interpret poor neighborhoods of color as empty and run down. They read them as slums, violent and derelict. Even when the people who live and work there celebrate it, find it prosperous, make it sing. It is this racist reading of a space and the people who live in it that can determine the route of a structure like a highway. I'm sure there are other factors, but given the evidence of highways I know it wasn't ignored whose houses the Planning Commission evaluated as worthy of demolition. In Detroit, interstates all over the city act as these big erasers over historic communities of color. I-96 and I-75 run through what was once the heart of Mexican Town. Route 10, or the Lodge, ran over Detroit's original Chinatown. And now I'll tell you about I-94 and I-375. Which together demolished two historic black neighborhoods. I'm talking about Detroit's Black Bottom and Paradise Valley. From the 1920s to the 50s, these were two majority black neighborhoods connected by a main street, Hastings Street. Paradise Valley was a bustling business and entertainment district, north on Hastings, famous for its music and nightlife. Black Bottom was a residential neighborhood further south on Hastings, one of the very few areas in the city at that time where black residents were granted loans to buy homes. I need to tell you, there was a high-stakes disagreement about the character of these places.
2: To residents, Black Bottom was a thriving and innovative community, economically and culturally. As they saw it, their neighborhood was certainly overcrowded, but only because black Detroiters weren't allowed by banks or real estate practices to live anywhere else in the city.
1: Meanwhile, to the city and the federal government,
2: Black Bottom was a slum with poor housing conditions.
1: Sick and dying. With that understanding of the place, the government tore it all down, with predictable urban renewal weaponry. Two new interstates in 1959 and a park in 1956. I-375 was paved directly on top of Hastings Street. I-94 destroyed what remained of Paradise Valley. Lafayette Park had already leveled much of Black Bottom a few years earlier, after residents' homes were taken by eminent domain in the name of public good. Residents and businesses in both neighborhoods were dislocated, often without being given relocation solutions.

These are the stakes of our stories. These are the tangible consequences. Now, when you stand on the two blocks that remain of Hastings Street, it's hard to imagine what was there before. You see a boarded-up automobile plant.

parking lots and fields of grass. If you walk south, the street peters out into shrubbery, and you can see the backs of billboards along I-375. We've reached the end of a highway's beginning. Step 4. Erasure. That's the thing about highways. They hardly leave any trace of what was there before. They are sites of forgetting, of lullaby. Think back to episode 1 and the statue of Tamenund, situated on a curb cut at the entry ramp to the interstate. 8 lanes of I-95 as his backdrop. He is pushed to the very edge of the city. Behind him, all that forgetting, that noisy blur, that weapon of destruction, that erasing. As Native folks resist erasure every day by the same systems that built that highway and are supported by that highway. Think back to those zoning variances that made the statue of William Penn atop City Hall visible from several major highways across the city. Zone out into the gray fray. All that motion on the road. Forget whose land, bones, and livelihoods you're riding over. Look to your new leader. Looming above you, a point in the distance. Start the forgetting machine.

Capitalism wants us to forget. To not ask, what was here before? To not search for traces. It's really hard to imagine what could have been there before, and that's on purpose. But we have to imagine. We must. I hope that in the future, our public spaces will be filled with opportunities to prompt memory of what was there before. When we presence that ancestry, we also surface the work of the power structures we've inherited. And we need to see that. All of it. So if you go to a site of erasure, like, for instance, back on Hastings Street in Detroit, you can't physically see what was there before. But what if you were in the practice of presencing? If you were prompted to remember? If you were asked to ask? If you were in the habit of asking yourself? Up there on Hastings above 375, you would see Paradise Valley. You would see groceries, printers, restaurants, nightclubs, music venues, shoe shops, clothing stores, churches, physicians' offices. You'd see the beauty of what it once was, and you'd see the horror of how it was destroyed. You'd have a sense of what was lost to racial capitalism and colonialism.

0: But all is not always lost. Sometimes what was there before endures. As we continue to understand the highway as a tool for destruction and a weapon that erases, it's worth bringing up one more highway story, closer to home, literally. I want to tell you about where I live and grew up in Philly, and a highway project that, if not for the organizing of Black activists like Alice Lipscomb, would have demolished my neighborhood before I was born. The story of the Crosstown Expressway is nearly 30 years long. It begins in 1947 at Gimbel's department store at 9th and Market. Inside was something called the Better Philadelphia Exhibition, which displayed visions of Philadelphia in the decades to come, as imagined by a handful of the city's prominent planners and architects. People like Robert Mitchell, who directed the Planning Commission at the time, Edmund Bacon, who worked for him, as well as Philadelphia architects Louis Kahn and Oscar Stoneroff, among others. Part of their grand plan for a better Philadelphia at that time, in 1947, was, you guessed it, a great highway. Though it was proposed for the first time at this exhibition, the idea of the Crosstown Expressway went on to take many iterations over the next 30 years under four different mayors: Clark, Dilworth, Tate, and Rizzo. Throughout that time, it was imagined variously as either a depressed or a raised highway, running east to west along either South Street or Lombard Streets, but always for 20-some blocks from river to river, and always with insufficient plans to either compensate or relocate the affected residents. In any version of the plan, our block would surely have needed to come down to make room for the Crosstown Expressway. But, however many ways they imagined it, the highway didn't come to be. This is because of a tireless, decades-long opposition movement organized by folks whom the highway would displace. Residents of the area, like Alice Lipscomb and George Dukes, had started mobilizing their community against the expressway in the 50s. In 67, Lipscomb organized a coalition called the Citizens Committee to Preserve and Develop the Crosstown Community, or the CCPDCC. Their headquarters were in a row home at 2102 South Street, just a stone's throw from where I'm sitting right now. They asked lawmakers, if you build this, where are we going to go? Why do you need to build this expressway? And specifically, why do you need to build it here? Here were their demands, as written in a memo to area businesses that summer in 1967.
1: The purpose of the CCPDCC is to foster the development of the Crosstown community. Continued planning and the construction of the proposed Crosstown Expressway as an open, depressed highway through this community is destructive of this development and therefore unacceptable. The committee specifically opposes 1. The lack of any provision whatsoever to provide adequate reimbursement and rehousing for the estimated 6,500 people who will be displaced by the expressway. 2. The construction of an open, depressed highway through the center of this community, which, because of its coincidence with segregated housing patterns, will act as a barrier to interaction between people of diverse races. 3. The lack of any provision to ease the other harmful effects of the proposed expressway, such as the dislocation of commercial centers. The committee specifically proposes 1. That the planning for the expressway on the proposed route and other related activities, such as property assessment, be suspended. 2. That the involvement of the community is an overriding objective in any improvement effort in this area, and that residents, businessmen, civic groups, and agencies affected by this effort must participate actively and meaningfully in the review of the state's proposals and in the development of policies and plans submitted to the City Council. The CCPDCC offers the following 3 alternatives to the construction of the expressway. 1. Unless the need for any expressway can be demonstrated, the planning and construction of it shall be stopped. 2. The route for the proposed expressway shall be relocated. 3. The expressway shall be built on the proposed route only if the following requirements are met. A. Demonstrate the need for an expressway placed specifically between South and Bainbridge Streets. B. develop a comprehensive rehousing, business relocation, and community development plan.
0: The CCPDCC opposed the Crosstown Expressway because they understood it as an eraser that would destroy the neighborhood and scatter its 6,500 residents without creating other options. They also opposed it because they understood it as what scholar David Harvey would call a moat. They called the proposed highway a Mason-Dixon line, a barrier that would separate a majority low-income Black neighborhood from Center City, which was mostly white and affluent, and still is. Harvey writes,
1: "The re-engineering of inner cities in the United States in the wake of the urban uprisings of the 1960s just happened to create major physical highway barriers, moats, in effect, between the citadels of high-value downtown property and impoverished inner-city neighborhoods."
0: The CCPDCC knew that the new expressway would serve as another barrier to hold Black Philadelphians in place, to restrict their access to the rest of the wealth of Center City, to resources, and the accumulation of capital. This is what highways do. They demolish and erase, but they also separate, act as a wall, a barrier between people and opportunities, or power. Where else do we see highways acting as moats in our landscapes? Philadelphia City Hall itself is moated. I've said it before and I'll say it again. It was built on top of the intersection of Philly's two central most streets, Broad and Market. And so it is an island in a carscape, a building surrounded on all sides by busy motorways four lanes wide. The effect is that it's unpleasant to get to or spend very much time in Dilworth Plaza, in my opinion. But it also heightens the building's sense of isolated, protected power. It's actually really dangerous to cross the street to get to City Hall if you're not walking at one of the designated stoplights. And even then, those can be pretty hair-raising. A moat is a dangerous place. It's perilous in purpose. It's meant to deter your passage. So it makes sense that when you, determined to reach the castle, jump in anyway, the castle guards get really mad and a little scared. After all, you are wading through their last line of defense. Plans for the Crosstown Expressway were finally dropped in 1974. However, the city got a crosstown motorway after all, further north in the city. This is Vine Street Expressway, a depressed highway that runs river to river, connecting I-95 along the Delaware to I-76 along the Schuylkill. It was built after more than 40 years of oppositional organizing from the Chinatown community, whose landscape the expressway threatened and ultimately did disrupt. Resilient as it was during that instance of forced division, Chinatown remains under threat. Most recently, just narrowly securing safety from what would have been a highly destructive new 76er stadium in January of 2025. To end this episode and series, I want to take you to the Vine Street Expressway in June 2020, where there are a lot of people, a lot of disruption, and my freaking brother. I'm thinking back to the moment during one of the first protests in Philly after the murder of George Floyd. We marched along a classic route, walking along the parkway from City Hall, and at some point we crossed the 22nd Street Bridge over the Vine Street Expressway. Some of the crowd split off from the pack and flooded out onto the highway, stopping traffic, starting to march on the highway. And the police start to freak out. Helicopters come overhead. They forced us off the bridge with plastic shields. To deter those down in the expressway, the police made the stupid decision to use tear gas. Of course, the highway isn't built for pedestrians, so getting down there wasn't so easy. Which means that, of course, getting back up onto the street, especially very quickly, especially when hundreds of other people are cramming to do the same thing, especially when one's eyes are filled with gas, was a really dangerous journey. From where I was standing on the bridge, I saw protesters hopping two tall fences, though most people were trapped down there, not knowing how to exit. Later on that day, after I got home, and stories of this encounter with the police was already on the news, I learned that my brother, whom I had invited to the protest but hadn't met up with, was one of those people down there. I was pissed! Of course he was down in the expressway. He'd shown up late, he saw where the most action and danger was, and walked straight into it. However much I argued with him about his intentions, I couldn't deny that the disruption he'd participated in broke something important. The highway was the crucial site of power here. The highway was where the police drew the line. Once the protesters stopped traffic, once they halted that hum of forgetting, once they ended that endless race, it is here that we reveal the possibility within the problem. In the history of this country, highways have always been used as tools of targeted destruction in service of capitalism, colonialism, and white supremacy. They are weapons. They are mind washers. Because they are such important pieces of machinery for existing power structures, they are a highly potent place from which to protest, from which to respond. If you make them stop, everything stops.

hidden to some, and hypervisible to others. Power is under construction, all around us, all the time, in our language and in our landscapes. We've practiced looking for it here at City Hall. But we could be anywhere in the United States and be shown power's same faces. If only we learn to recognize their features. If only we ask ourselves to look for their traces. Will you notice them where you are? Will you notice them within yourself? What will you do with what you see?

Raised in Alabama, Elena Burke has lived in Detroit for 10 years. She works closely with the General Baker Institute at the Lodge in Livernois. A lifelong Detroiter, Kari Frazier is the founder and CEO of Detroit is Different, an online magazine and podcasting network that centers legacy Black Detroiters in the narration of their own city and stories. 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On their website, they've made interactive maps that presents the past. Listen to their oral histories to hear more. The Michigan Department of Transportation has an active proposal for an I-375 redesign with reparative intentions. Learn more from Bridge Detroit using the link in the show notes. Also in the show notes is how to learn about West Philly's Black Bottom. The violinist you heard improvising in the courtyard was Joelle Fisher of North Philly. You can find Joelle on Instagram at Joelle Fisher Strings. Our secondary source material is read by Gabriela Scocco. Our music is by Maya Karen. And I'm Gigi Guida. Thank you for listening. Haha! Some more thank yous are in order. Seen Unseen is made possible by a group of supporters. I would like to thank Dr. Darcy Brindle and Dr. Stephen Ward for hearing sense in my nonsense for some time now. Thank you to Dr. Denise Gio, T. Hetzel, Dr. Daniel Nemzer, and all of my pre-listeners, Amara, Elena, Maya Levy, Melissa, Ethan, Maya Gordon, Ishan, Leela, Alicia, Ben, Jet, Danny, Melina, Jeremy, Yumna, George, Jose, Grace, Anya, Gus, Nash, Veronica, and Roshni. Thank you to the Miseducation Project, from whom I borrowed the practice of education recommendations. Thank you again to Maya Karen and Gabriela Scocco, and our amazing interviewees, Elena Burke, Stephanie Mack, Kari Frazier, Dennis Gregg, Sam Dickman, and Arcangelo Guida. Thank you, thank you, thank you. Love you guys. That was episode 4, Halt the Highways, a call from City Hall Station. Coming up, we'll hear from some Seen Unseen listeners like or unlike you. First, let's take a breather. This is the song that Elena mentioned in the episode we just heard. It's Cell Therapy by Goody Mob, first released in 1995.

0: there, OP. Think about it. Use that tool between your two shoulders.
1: This is like the first listening and dialogue session outside of my living room, which many of you have been to for this cause. So thank you so much for being here, and thank you, Steve and Iffy Books, for letting us be here.
2: As part of this series, I co-facilitated a live listening and dialogue event earlier this summer at my local bookstore in Philly.
1: So we just want to settle into...
2: Inspired by a program at Scribe Video Center in West Philly, we asked listeners about their precious places.
1: We want to hear your name and your pronouns, and then if you could tell us about a place that is precious to you. And yeah, shout out to the Precious Places documentary series from Scribe. Mm-hmm. That's what inspired this question.
2: Here's what folks had to say that day.
1: Thank you. I can go first. My name is Gigi. I'm the writer and producer of the... and host, I guess, of Scene on Scene, and you guys all know me, so this feels really nice, actually. A place that is precious to me is the Quaker Meeting House in Ann Arbor that I used to worship at when I lived there, which is, yeah, this just, like, impossibly quiet, calm haven on basically Frat Row in Ann Arbor, Hill Street. And it's like usually pretty like noisy place. It's kind of like a lot of audacity going on. And like inside, you just feel like you can connect to spirit and each other. And I think the reason for that is because the inside is wooden and like sort of curved. And there's always like wooden beams. And I feel like sitting inside, I sort of feel like it would, it's what I imagine to be what sitting in the inside of a whale's mouth would be. So that's why I love that place, and it's special to me, precious even. I'm gonna let these guys settle in. Do you mind going next?
3: Yeah, of course. I don't mind. My name is Melissa, she, her pronouns. A lot of precious places, but I just today did like my first tour of the season of the Our Market Project, like community High Street tours. Ooh. And so just thinking a lot about that 9th Street Market while I was like telling a couple of the community stories of my tour people, participants, goers, I don't know how to really what they're called, but the two like Vietnamese enclaves there on 6th and Washington and 11th and Washington, kind of those are like my precious places that I was trying to explain because my family would always go there, drive the 50 minutes because we grew up outside of the city. And like, I guess the restaurants there, just kind of the Vietnamese facade, they're like, it's very particular. It's like very hole in the wall. Like the kind of stools or like the seating is like in a very particular way. And like plants and stuff are arranged in a very like random vibe, and it's very nostalgic to me. So like there's a play that I went to. Sorry, I'm going on a little bit. But there's this play that I went to at Interactive Theater called Sung's Hair Salon, and in it they were trying to explain kind of like gentrification of different like Southeast Asian communities and communities in Philadelphia, and like this younger generation is trying to like modernize a lot of these salons and restaurants and stuff, which is good, but then there's like an element of like that kind of rawness of like the immigrants who just moved and kind of just put stuff everywhere, and like the kitchen is part of the store, that's like very nostalgic to me. So that's the precious part. Pass it on to you, Sam.
4: All right. I'm Sam, I use he, him pronouns, and a special place to me, it's probably the National Lakeshore in Michigan called Sleeping Bear Dunes. That's where I grew up, or in Michigan, not at the lakeshore, but go there a lot growing up with my family and also by myself, and really beautiful blue water, like a lot of really good, it was really cool, like vineyards there, a lot of like fruit-bearing land. I kind of compare it to like the Mediterranean of the Midwest, maybe, but I don't know if that's accurate. But in my head, it is. So special for me.
1: I feel like it is totally. Yeah. Even the color of the water.
4: Perfect.
5: I'm Vic, they, them pronouns. I would say probably there's like a creek that's like down the hill from my grandmother's house. And I like kind of rediscovered it when I was in high school because we like hiked down there when I was too young to like really understand where I was because my family lived in the woods. So it was like, as far as I knew, I was going on this grand adventure through the woods. And then one day I was just like walking down the hill when I was in high school and I was like, oh my God. And then I just kind of, it's like very secluded because there's like a lot of brush around it and then like big rocks in the river. So it's just kind of a good place to recenter myself and kind of have a moment to myself because nobody else ever went down there.
6: Hi, I'm Sophie, she, her pronouns. Also an outdoor space. I'm originally from a town called Greenville, South Carolina, and there's a mountain, well, there's a place called Paris Mountain that is actually a hill, a large hill, and nowhere near Paris. And I always really liked as a kid that it felt like we had a really grand place in South Carolina where there are a lot of really big and really wonderful mountains nearby. But it's where I grew up going hiking first and started to fall in love with hiking, and it's just like a lovely trail that will always be precious to me.
7: Thank you. Hi, my name's Maya. I use she, her pronouns. I think one of the most precious places to me is my, like, the house I grew up in when I was little, my first home in New Jersey. Yeah, and I think mostly it's like the yard, because every day there's like a gang of kids on my block, and when we were little we would just all like play tag and like run through, like, really the whole street I feel like is a very precious place, because we'd run through everybody's yards and backyards and inside people's houses and make plays and just play, I don't know, do anything we wanted to, mostly without shoes. And it just was like very freeing, and so I love going back onto that block, and it feels a lot smaller now than when I was very small, but it's definitely like was a very formative place where I feel like I learned a lot about myself and was given the freedom to explore with other kids and create things and be silly. But definitely like the outside. I'm like feeling the theme of like out nature connect, because I feel like the outside of the home and like the street itself was really where things came together.
8: Thank you. Hi everyone, my name is Ashawn. I use he, him pronouns. Precious place for me, a bit of a left turn, I would say it's Wawa. One of my friend's grandfathers just passed away, and after his service, we all, as a friend group, went to Wawa, and it seems like it's always been a place that we can come back to and feels like a gathering spot. A very suburban energy, very suburban PA type of moment. And yeah, I appreciate that it's somehow guiding my path even in the present away from my teenage years.
9: Hello, my name's Amada. She, her pronouns. And I think a precious place, also nature, outdoor. I grew up in Southern California, and like near the beach behind our backyard and behind our house, there were these clusters of trees that created kind of, I called it a castle, and it was just like growing up there was magical, and I felt enchanted. I don't know. I like going back to it, so that's my precious place.
10: Because it's not in business plan.
11: Hello, my name is Naomi. I'm her little cousin. she, her pronouns. I think a precious place for me could be Pance. Pense is a river in my city, in Colombia, in Cali, and it's a very beautiful place, and it's a, I don't know, I feel like you can breathe different there, and it's a very calm place, but it's familiar. I mean, it's a place that you go with people that you feel comfortable, and like it's like a good memory, but it could be a memory whenever. So it's like it reminds me my good people, my close people, but also like a special moment in my past, like when I was a child. I don't know if I'm making me understand. But yeah, I have a lot of precious places in my mind, but it's a place that I would like to share, like with people like you, like people that it, like, Dios mío, people that is also sharing something here, like people. I think someone that is capable of being here, like in this place, in this case, supporting Gigi, that is someone close to all of us in a different way, is people that I would like to share Panse with me.
7: That's what I was trying to say.
11: So yeah. So that's everything. Yeah. Thank you, thank you.
12: So I'm Diego.
13: Yeah, what are we going to
12: Panse?
7: Now.
12: So I'm Diego. He, him, and I am Amara's dad, and Naomi's uncle. And my favorite place is just going up the hill where in Panse. Panse is a river, and it's a river that grows out of very high mountains in Cali, and these mountains go up to 3,000, more than 3,000 meters. And so they're pretty high. And out of, you know, the foothills of those mountains, there is a place called El Topacio that is a sacred place for me. It's I used to go when I was very young. And it's a beautiful place surrounded by waterfalls and animals and big mountains. So going there is very peaceful, place to meditate. And so later on it became a secret garden for me and my daughter. And that we used to go at night to just on casa in our imaginations. And so it became a very, very special place. Yeah. And you should go there.
14: I'm Lucy, Gigi's sister, pronouns she, her. And I was trying to pick a place in Philly that's precious to me, but I feel like Philly is, the city is a little bit too transient for me to feel like something pure is like purely a precious place, so I'm going to pick Maine instead. So we have, like, we go to, there's this spot in Maine that's like on a lake. The lake, like, can be like super, super still when it's like the sun's going down. It's like the sun going down, there's like loons like calling to each other, and it's like there's a mist on, it's just gorgeous. And I think it's very it's something I've gone there for my whole childhood, and then we keep going as a grown adult, and it is precious to me, I would say.
15: I'm Noor, she, her. I grew up in the mountains of northern Arizona, so my town is like at like 7,000 feet on the mountain, and then if you go up another like 3,000 feet in elevation, you get to these beautiful aspen groves. So it's precious not just because they're so beautiful, like in the fall when they turn orange and yellow, but also it's like, it's a place that feels magical, like even as an adult, you know, like a lot of places, like we experience magic.

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1: You are listening to WCBN FM Ann Arbor. It's 3 o'clock on a Thursday, and for this summer only, that means it's time for Dr. Clown's Vintage Comedy Vinyl. I'm Dr. Clown. I'm Clown Doctor, and I've got a lot of great records. I'm finally going to play some Wild Man Steve. I got Singing Doctors, all kinds of stuff. But we're going to start with something very special. It's kind of special, I guess. Return with me to the days of yesteryear when budget labels put out inexpensive collections of comedy radio shows from the 40s for people to buy. This is from a collection called Three Funniest Hours in the History of Radio. Let's listen to an entire episode of Fibber McGee and Molly, my favorite of the old time comedy radio series. This is an episode called Dressmaker's Dummy from March 22nd, 1949. We're going to listen to it now. Here's Fibber McGee and Molly on WCBN. My name is Dr. Clown, and I'm a clown doctor. Check this out.
2: The Johnson's Wax Program with Fibber McGee and Molly. Makers of Johnson's Wax and Johnson's Self-Polishing Glow Coat present Fibber McGee and Molly with Bill Thompson, Gail Gordon, Arthur Q. Bryan, Dick LeGrand, and me, Harlow Wilcox. The script is by Don Quinn and Phil Leslie. Music by the King's Men and Billy Mills Orchestra. Look at your piano tonight or your dining room table. 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The fact is, Johnson's cream wax cleans so quickly, dries so quickly, polishes so quickly that using it is practically as easy as dusting. With Johnson's Cream Wax, you can clean and then beautifully polish a dining room table in less than 2 minutes. That's because Johnson's Cream Wax cleans and dries so rapidly. It's immediately ready for polishing. And remember, Johnson's Cream Wax contains no sticky oil to trap dust. So starting tomorrow, use Johnson's, the cream wax that cleans so quickly, dries so quickly, polishes so quickly. The cream wax that makes cleaning and polishing furniture practically as easy as dusting. That's Johnson's Cream Wax, the fastest wax furniture polish you can buy. In these days of mass production and bargain dress shops, lots of women have never learned how to sew a seam. Or so it would seem. But there's a gal at 79 Wistful Vista who was brought up to see eye to eye with a needle and who always knows where the bodice is buried. Yes, it's Molly McGee of Fibber McGee and Molly.
3: Hey, kiddo, what are you making? Hey, Tootsie, what goes with the throbbing bobbin? Hey.
4: Speaking to me, dearie?
3: Yeah. Let the sewing machine cool off for a minute. My gosh, I haven't heard a singer take so much abuse since Hope started ribbing Crosby. What are you making?
4: I'm making a new dress. Watch those patterns, dearie. Don't mess them up. I have them all laid out the way I want them.
3: Oh, okay.
4: If you change them around, I'm liable to wind up with a gownless evening strap with a drooping placket and 5 sleeves.
3: Look, Dreamboat, why do you have to stab your pretty little lunch hooks full of needle holes? The Bon Ton still sells dresses.
4: I want to make a dress, dearie.
3: Oh?
4: Besides, at the Bon Ton, I'd have to wait for a fitting, and I need a new dress this afternoon.
3: This afternoon? What for? Is the fleet in or something?
4: No, the new president is dropping
3: Harry
4: in.
3: Harry Truman? Dropping in here? My gosh, we got to get the piano tuned. Is Margaret coming, too? I never thought we'd
4: no,
3: be...
4: No. Not President Truman. The new president of our ladies' club, Mrs. Armadale.
3: Mrs. Armadale?
4: Mm-hmm.
3: Ain't that the haughty old potato sack that always looks like she was bluffing her way through a reception with a busted garter?
4: I don't think that's a very fair description, McGee. I've never met her myself, but Mrs. Armadale is very important socially in Wistful Vista.
3: Is that a fact?
4: Yes.
3: Well, curl my pinky and dunk me a crumpet. What's so important about her stopping in here?
4: Well, because, dearie, Mrs. Armadale is about to appoint somebody to be a delegate to the Ladies' Club Convention in Chicago. And it might be me.
3: You? Go to Chicago? Without me? Oh, no.
4: Oh, it's just for 3 days. Personally, I don't care too much about going, but it's considered quite an honor to be selected as a delegate. Now then, will you do something for me?
3: Sure, I'll go with you.
4: I didn't mean that. I want you to go up in the attic and get my dress form.
3: Your dress form?
4: Yes. I'm about ready to start fitting this dress.
3: Well, the dress form is... Well, it ain't in very good shape, kiddo. It's kind of chopped up. It's full of holes. Coming all apart.
4: My dress form?
3: Yeah.
4: What's wrong with it? Why should it be all chopped up?
3: Well, you know that last rainy spell we had?
4: Yeah.
3: Well, I got kind of bored, see, so I thought I'd brush up on the old knife-throwing act I had in Vaudeville. Me and Fred Nittany. So the best target I could think of for my knife-throwing act was the...
4: Heavenly days, I hope that isn't Mrs. Armadale already. Peek out the window, McGee, and see who it is.
3: Okay. Hey, has Mrs. Armadale got gray whiskers? Does she wear a navy button in her buttonhole?
4: Not that I know of.
3: Then it's the old-timer. Come on in, old-timer.
4: Oh, hello there, Mr. Old-timer.
5: Hello, daughter. Hello, Johnny. Hey, what's going on here? Looks like you're having a taffeta pull.
3: No, Molly's running up a new dress, old-timer.
5: Well, good for you, daughter. Sure like to see a woman make her own clothes. Mama made all us kids' clothes. My sister wore made-over flour sacks all through high school, even.
3: Yeah.
4: Flour sacks?
5: Yep. Come a windy day once, and from then on, my sister was known as Madam XXX.
3: Take it all back. She makes your clothes, too?
5: Nope, I inherited mine from Papa.
3: Oh?
5: Peculiar thing about them pants of Papa's, too. I had to bust into a run to get them past a saloon. It kind of turned in automatic. I'm kind of tired today, though, kids. I've been babysitting all morning.
4: Oh, whose baby?
5: My sister's. He's 11-year-old and ornery as a bee-stung mule. Sister's too little to handle him, and his old man is on the road, so I have to go over now and then and sit on him. Yes, sir, sit on him. I'm the best babysitter they ever had. On account of I got such sharp hips, you know.
3: He finally decided to behave himself, eh?
5: Well, I finally rocked him to sleep, Johnny.
3: Oh?
5: Took a rock as big as my head, but I done it. Now I'm almost too tired to take my piano lesson.
4: Piano? Do you play the piano?
5: Well, not yet, daughter. Got off to a wrong start with my lessons, and I'm just now beginning to get the hang of it.
3: What were you doing wrong?
5: I was trying to play by ear, but it'd give me such a headache, I had to start using my hand. Well, see you later, kid.
3: Come on, though.
4: McGee?
3: Huh?
4: About that dress form. You say it's no good because you used it to practice your knife-throwing act?
3: Yeah, gee, I'm sorry, baby. If I'd known you were...
4: Oh, that's all right, dearie. You'll do just as well. You're just about my height. Just about my height, and I can correct the measurements as I go along.
3: You mean me? I gotta stand here and wear a dress while you...
4: Hush! You demonstrated your knife-throwing. Now I'm going to show you my pin-throwing act.
3: Yeah, but my gosh, Molly,
4: hush!
3: What...
4: Take off your coat and hold up your arms.
3: Ah, for the jeeves.
2: The King's Men and you.

0: lovelier heaven, a bubblier place to be.
1: If you were to ask me who your extra special guy was,
0: I would say indubitably,
1: irrevocably,
0: I was.
1: And if I

0: whiz, Molly. You got this material pinned around me so tight I can't breathe. You got me gasping like a fresh-caught flounder.
1: Well, I have to pin it tight, dearie. You're a lot thicker around the waist than I am, you know.
0: Yeah, I know. I should ought to have put on a girdle. That's what I should ought to have done. A couple of guys at the Elks wear them.
1: Hold still. Still. Do they?
0: Yeah, only they don't call them girdles. They call them potholders. Mm.

0: I says, I'm miserable when you're away someplace having fun and I'm home by myself. Makes me unhappy just thinking about it.
1: You certainly don't sound very unhappy.
0: Well, you're tickling me.
1: Come in. Oh, McGee, it's Dr. Gamble. Nice to see you, Doctor.
0: Well, if it ain't the Prince of Splints. Hi, Fatso.
2: Hello, Molly. And good day to... Oh, no. What are you made up for, sack shape? A masquerade Miss Gruesome of 1949?
1: I'm working on a dress for myself, Doctor. He's my dummy.
2: You never spoke a truer word, my dear. Although how you can use McGee for a model for a dress for you is beyond me. If you fit that thing to his misshapen contours, it'll come off looking like a pillowcase full of basketballs.
0: Oh, stop trying, Bustle Bucket. Stop trying. My contours are just as shapen as yours any day. Hey, incidentally, what are you doing walking around, measle bait? I thought you were supposed to be sick.
1: Yes, how do you feel, Doctor? Are you all well now?
2: Oh, I feel wonderful, Molly. A week's rest in bed was just what I needed.
0: Yeah?
2: I managed to drop a little weight while I was sick, if you'll notice, kids.
0: Yeah, that's swell, Doc. I could tell it right away, too.
2: Could you really? Oh,
0: sure, I could.
2: Yeah.
0: You must have dropped about 40 pounds.
2: Uh-huh.
0: From your chest down onto your stomach.
1: Now, McGee, stop it.
0: Oh, he makes me tired.
1: See, if you don't mind, Doctor, I wish you'd keep an eye on himself here next week. I'm going to Chicago for a few days to a ladies' club convention.
0: Yeah, how do you like that, Fatso? Leaving me all alone for 3 whole days. What'll I do?
2: Set fire to the house, probably.
0: Yeah.
2: Don't you worry, Molly. I'll keep him busy. In fact, he can help me with an operation tomorrow. I'm to demonstrate a new surgery technique at the hospital.
0: Oh, gee, and I can help you, Doc?
2: Mm-hmm.
0: Oh, swell. What can I do? Hand you the tools?
2: No, all you have to do is just lie still. I'll do the rest. So long, kid.
1: Isn't he a sweet old character, dearie?
0: Yeah.
1: And nobody's fool, either.
0: No, he's everybody's. Nothing exclusive about Doc. Hey, well, let's get on to this dress.
1: Yes,
0: deal,
1: let's see now. Here,
0: yeah, I wish you weren't going away. I get so dad ratted lonesome when you and I are separated. Unless I'm the one that's out of town, of course. In that case, what's the matter?
1: Oh, I can't get this neckline right, McGee. Oh. I'm trying for a sort of dreamy drape, but so far it's more of a drop-stitch droop. Turn around, let's see the back of it.
0: Like this?
1: Yes, it looks sort of, that's strange. I don't remember pinning a bustle into this dress, McGee. Well, pardon me for a minute, I thought.
2: Yeah.
1: Come in.
3: Hello, Molly.
1: Oh, Mr. Wilcox, come in.
3: Hi, pal, how's it? Hey, that a dress you've got on, pal?
0: It ain't a Mack Sennett bathing suit, Junior.
1: He's just modeling it for me, Mr. Wilcox.
0: Molly's leaving for Chicago.
3: Well, I don't blame her. One look at you in that outfit, pal, and I'd scram, too. What's the gag, kids?
1: Well, I'm making myself a new dress, Mr. Wilcox. I expect to go to the Ladies' Club Convention in Chicago next week to represent the Wistful Vista branch. Quite a nice honor.
3: Swell. That's wonderful, Molly. You were no doubt selected because you're the type of woman that Wistful Vista is proud of.
0: Yep.
3: Type of woman for which the women's clubs of this country have become famous.
0: Yep.
3: You're charming, industrious, intelligent.
1: Oh, now, Mr. Wilcox.
3: The type of woman who always knows all the answers.
0: Sure, she knows all the answers. She's heard most of them from me at one time or other.
3: Molly is a perfect example of the type of woman who'd never think of trying to run a household without Johnson's cream wax, for instance. Because she knows how cream wax helps her keep her home beautiful.
0: Yeah.
3: She knows how cream wax cleans as it wax polishes her light-colored woodwork and white kitchen equipment.
1: How did we get way out there?
3: Molly knows that cream wax is different because it polishes with wax instead of oil, and consequently, dust can't cling to it.
0: Yeah.
3: With just a light dusting, a Johnson cream wax finish stays bright for months.
0: Yeah, but what that...
3: Just like thousands of other smart American housewives, Molly has learned how cream wax gives a rich, mellow luster to her furniture and woodwork. How it keeps a refrigerator gleaming.
0: Look, Waxy.
3: Yes, pal.
0: You know Chicago, Junior. What do you think makes that town so popular?
3: Well, that's simple, pal. The location. People flock there because it's located in such a great spot.
1: Oh, you mean on the lake, Mr. Wilcox?
3: Lake? I never noticed the lake, Molly, but just think, Chicago's only 60 miles from Racine.
0: Oh.
3: What a spot. Have fun, Molly. So long, pal.

0: fun, he says. A happy, carefree chuckle, and he's on his merry way. And why shouldn't he be happy? His wife is staying home with him.
1: Mm-hmm. Let me move this pin here a little. The hem is sagging again.
0: Well, what about me? 3 dreary days all by myself. 3 days of lonely wandering. From the Elks to the bowling alley and back to the Elks.
1: I wish you wouldn't feel so badly about this thing, McGee, but it is an honor, and I really should go if Mrs. Armadale asks me to, because... Oh, dear, another interruption. Mm. Don't sit down now, McGee. You're full of pins.
0: Dad ratted, why don't people leave us alone? If I have to stand here in this taffeta toga much longer, I'll... Come in.
1: Oh, it's the janitor from the Elks, McGee.
0: Oh.
1: Come in, Ole.
0: I should have got this dressed off first. Doggone it, I don't want to... Oh, hi, Ole.
2: Hello, McGee. Hello, Mrs. I used to come by on my lunch hour.
0: You see, I'm helping Mrs. McGee make a dress, Ole. This dress here, see? That's how come I got a dress on, see? I'm helping her make it, see? You ever help your wife make a dress, Ole?
2: I'm no color girl, McGee. Used to janitor. I come by to bring you a message. I don't have to come, you know. I'm on my own time, McGee.
1: Well, that's very nice of you, Ole. I'm sure Mr. McGee will pay you for your time.
2: I don't expect pay when I do errand for McGee. I know when I start, I'm just donating my time.
0: Good. What's the message? Let's have it.
2: Well, you asked me to tell you when the last numbers was coming up on the Elks punch board. I watched the punch board.
0: Yeah, it's coming up, huh? Oh, hey, help me get this dress off, Molly. I gotta rush down there. The last punch wins the radio. You should have phoned me, Ole. Somebody will punch it before I can get it.
2: Don't bust your buttons, McGee. Nobody's going to punch it.
1: Are you sure they won't, Ole?
2: Sure, I'm sure. I watched the board. I punched the last number myself.
0: What? You won the radio?
2: Sure, but don't get excited, McGee. The Elks had that punch board so long, the radio has used the crystal set.
1: Thanks for coming over to tell McGee, Ole. It was very thoughtful of you.
0: Thoughtful, my clavicle. He stole my idea and took the last punch himself.
2: Anybody steal ideas from you, McGee, it's only petty larceny. And I apologize to the Larsons for saying so.
0: Well, I still think it was a dirty trick.
2: I don't have to come over and tell you, McGee, you know. I'm making no money on my lunch hour. I'm just donating my time.
1: Yes, he is, McGee, and you should...
2: I go out the side door, Mrs. I saved...
1: Oh, no, not that door, Ole.
0: No, that's the hall.

Billy Mills and the Orchestra and Sunflower.

0: Hey, Molly, how much longer do I have to keep this dress on? I sure feel silly, standing there with my pants legs rolled up in this
1: Not
0: dress.
1: Not much longer now, dearie. I've got the hem just about right now, but the sleeves still need a little something.
0: They must be leg of mutton sleeves. I never felt so sheepish in my life.
1: McGee, stop dropping cigar ashes on. Here, use an ashtray.
0: Okay.
1: Besides, Mrs. Armadale will be here any time now. Heavenly days, maybe that's... Oh, well. Come in.
0: Relax, kiddo. It's just Latrivia. Hi, Latriv.
1: Hello, Mr. Mayor.
2: Hello, Molly. Hello, McGee. Well, that's a very pretty dress you have on, McGee. Did the Elks run out of women for their Wednesday Square dance?
0: Oh, cut it out, will you? I'm just modeling this thing for Molly because her dressmaker's form is no good. It's a wreck.
2: Well, I've never met Molly's dressmaker, but if her form is any more of a wreck than you... Oh, you mean her dress form, her dummy. Oh.
1: Yes, I may go to Chicago for a few days, Mr. Mayor, and I'm whipping myself up a new frock.
0: Yeah.
1: Say, does Miss Tremaine ever make any of her own clothes? She always looks so nice.
2: Oh, yes. In fact, she used to make all her own clothes when she was just starting out on stage.
1: Oh?
2: A young actress has to save money wherever she can, of course.
0: You said it. Where did Fifi save her money, Latriv? In a makeup box, piggy bank, top for stocking, or...
2: Well, no, I...
0: I knew a juvenile one time who used to paste $20 bills under his toupee. He got so rich playing romantic leads that he wore a size 12 hat and finally said...
1: Now, McGee, hold still. I want to put another pin in here.
2: Anyway, as I was saying, Fifi had rather hard going in those early days.
0: Yeah.
2: Yes, she really had to economize on everything.
0: Yeah.
2: On trains, for instance, she usually took an upper berth because it was lower.
0: What was that again, Latriv?
2: I said Fifi often bought an upper because it was lower.
1: You mean the lower berth was higher?
2: Higher than the upper berth, yes.
0: Now, wait a minute, Latriv. I ain't any Einstein at arithmetic, so you better break this thing down for me. Which was lower, the lower or the upper?
2: The upper was lower.
1: Well, if the uppers are lower, why do they use those little ladders to get into the uppers?
2: Why? Because they're higher than the lowers.
0: You said the lowers were higher.
2: No, no, not higher. No, I meant they were more.
1: More what?
0: More higher, you mean. How much more higher than the uppers are the lowers, Latriv? Because the lowers are...
2: Oh, stop it. Huh? You're deliberately trying to confuse the issue.
0: What?
2: I merely stated that Miss Tremaine...
1: Now, relax, Mr. Mayor. Leave us not shriek at each other. Let's argue this out quietly.
2: Very well.
0: Why, certainly. We've all traveled on trains.
1: Why, sure.
0: We all know we got two kinds of berths in a train, uppers and lowers. People who are on their uppers can't ride on the lowers because the lowers are higher than the uppers, right?
2: Yes.
1: So Miss Tremaine could just as well have had a lower.
2: Sure.
1: Because if the uppers were lower than the lowers, then the lowers would be higher than the uppers. And the upper would then be the lower.
0: Sure.
2: I didn't say Fifi lowered a higher upper. Huh? Hired a lower heaper. Huh? I mean, when I said the hoopers were in the lipper than the lower people, if she climbed into an upper ladder on a lower dipper, hopped into a loper when the lipper was snapped. Pippin' a loppin' popper
3: in the quarter lower.
2: Popper, dipper, hop, move, height, you, we wouldn't. McGee?
0: Yes, boy.
2: Can you move around all right in that skirt?
0: Oh, sure. Why?
2: Well, I just wanted to know if you could circulate all right. You know that yesterday was the first day of spring.
1: Oh, it wasn't that, wasn't it?
0: So what, Latriv?
2: Well, it affects me like it does a tree. If the sap can circulate sufficiently, the tree leaves. Good day.

0: I'll bet he meant something by that.
1: I bet he did, too. Now, look, dearie, I'm almost through.
0: Okay.
1: Will you promise to stand still and not burn a hole in that dress with your cigar if I run upstairs and get my pinking shears?
0: Sure, sure, sure. Anything you say if you'll just get me out of this thing.
1: Well, it's almost finished, dearie, and you've been awful good about it. Now, don't jump around, and I'll be right back.
0: Now, take your time, kiddo, and hurry up. Ah, there goes a good kid. I sure hope she don't go to that convention in Chicago. When she's away, all I ever eat is coffee and donuts. I get the heartburn so bad you could fry an egg on my chest. But if she wants to go, and I don't think she does... Oh, now, come in.
2: How do you do, Mrs. McGee? I am Mrs. Armadale.
0: Oh, hi, Mrs. Armadale, but you're a trifle mistaken.
2: I have come, Mrs. McGee, to ask you to represent our ladies' club at the... Oh! Is that a cigar you're smoking?
0: Well, what does it smell like, a cinnamon stick?
2: Oh, this is dreadful. Smoking cigars. A short haircut, tennis shoes.
0: Yeah, but look,
2: oh,
0: Mrs.
2: Oh, why didn't somebody tell me?
0: No.
2: Oh, please, just forget that I called Mrs. McGee. Good day.
0: You? Oh, what do you know? She thought I was my wife. Hey, Molly, I just fixed things for you, kiddo. You don't have to go to Chicago after all.
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0: Ladies and gentlemen, the Red Cross drive for funds is now on. 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
0: Good night.
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4: 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Thanks for tuning in to Dr. Clown's Vintage Comedy Vinyl. I'm Dr. Clown. I'm Clown Doctor. And we're going to go on to something unusual here. I got the Singing Doctors from the album The Singing Doctors Keep You in Stitches. These guys actually go back to the 60s when they were known as the Green County Boys. 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So let's enjoy the Singing Doctors. 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
5: You know, you're a pretty good group. I'd love to cut on each and every one of you before the night. You know, we're getting so fancy in modern medicine. We can transplant toenails, kidneys, hearts. But you know that's going to cause some problems? So imagine, if you will, a young teenage girl pleading her case with the following song. My kidney belonged to Aunt Cosby. My heart used to be Uncle Guy's. My cornea came from another, a man on his way to Van Nuys. They grafted some skin from twin brother. Mom said the surgeons went wild. Though transplants have saved

0: Just my touch, you're feeling better now.
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0: God, that's good. And now let's bring him on with a great big hand, the star of our show, Trichomonas Trigger.
1: Howdy. Gonies, they said I'd be appearing before a group of distinguished nurses. Didn't bother me none. Now, we'll say this, you sure look different with your clothes on. You probably don't know this, but I dated a nurse once. I asked her, I says, will you marry me? She says, I can't answer that. I've been off 2 days and ain't had report. Listen, didn't come out here to tell no jokes. I want you to meet my oldest boy, Emmett. Emmett sings, and if you give him a good hand, he'll be out here. Let me call. Emmett? There he is.

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Huh? 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

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To control the number upon this earth, had to keep the death rate ahead of birth by declaring wars and driving cars so carelessly. Nowadays with simple surgery, we can keep our women pollution free as we face that terrible enemy state called pregnancy. That's the

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Yes, I kissed my baby. I kissed her. 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Oh, she felt so good. She screamed, "Wow, man! 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Oh, oh, oh! 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My man! Oh, daddy! Good God, Lord, have mercy! Come on and do it some more." Yes, I did it. Yes, I did it. I kissed her the same place. The same place I kissed her before.

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0: We got a young man. 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Does a great job. Here he is, Herbie Wilson. Come on out, Herbie. Talk to these boys.
1: One of the first things I found out when I came to prison was I was here for only one reason, to be rehabilitated, not punished. In other words, they were going to do something to me and I didn't know what it was. So I looked it up in the dictionary. Under rehabilitate, it says restore to former condition. That had me worried. My former condition was hopeless. I had a wife that wasn't working, a girlfriend I couldn't support, and at least once a month I was getting picked up for investigation. You know what it means to get picked up for investigation? We don't know if you've done anything, but stick around, we'll dig something up. Rehabilitation started in quarantine when they gave me a little can of scouring powder, told me to do KP, can polishing. I had lavatory knuckles up to the elbows. Well, I was not a quarantine very long, but I got a call from my counselor. You know what a counselor is? That's a guy that gets captain's pay to call you in every 6 months to see if you're still here. Then after you meet him, you know why he's still here. This counselor, he's a nice-looking fella, nice and clean cut. He didn't smoke, drink, or take a bath. He's a graduate of police administration. I could tell that because he had the police administration emblem sewed on his jacket. That's cross black jacks with a brass knuckle cluster. He says, "Hi, what can I do for you?" I had to remind him he had sent for me. Well, he thanked me for that little bit of information. Then he shot some questions at me. He says, "Do you have any dreams?" I said, "How can I dream? I don't even sleep." He says, "When you lay in your bed at night, do you think about girls?" I said, "Rephrase the question, you got the answer." Another part of this rehabilitation is the guys you do time with. There was one guy I know, he's done 20 years, and he made a parole. They couldn't get him out of his cell. He had tears in his eyes. He'd been in the same cell for 20 years. He fell in love with a sink. Then there's a guy in the cell next to me. He did away with his parents. Then he asked for mercy because he was an orphan. But the real payoff was a guy I ran into out in the yard one day. He says, "Hey, you, come here." I says, "What do you want?" He says, "Would you like to get out of this joint?" I says, "Sure, who wouldn't?" He says, "Well, I got a pill here. It's magic." He says, "You take this pill," he says, "and just before you go to sleep at night, you swallow the pill and you wish for any place you want to be in the outside world. Two cartons of cigarettes and the pill's mine." So I take the pill into my cell, swallow it. Right away, I start wishing, "Hollywood, California, Hollywood, California." Then I climb in bed and go to sleep. But in the morning, when I wake up, I'm in the same bed, the same cell block. So I go out in the yard and I look this guy up. I find him. I says, "Hey, give me back my two cartons of cigarettes." He says, "Hey, I'm surprised to see you're still here." "What color was that pill I gave you?" I told him it was blue. "Oh," he says, "I should have given you the red pill. Says you owe me two more cartons of cigarettes. The blue one is the round trip. Then there's a time they took me to the classification committee. That was really something. He asked me what kind of a job I'd like. I says, well, I'm a heck of a crackerjack salesman. How about a job that'll take me out on the road? Well, they said I'd have to pick a job, keep me a little closer to the jail. I said, well, I did have a clerk's job in mind. I said, fine. You keep the clerk's job in mind. In the meantime, report to the laundry. When I get out of here, I'll never be back. I couldn't stand rehabilitation twice.
2: Didn't expect to call the Spanish Inquisition.
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3: 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Cardinal Biggles, you'll have to say it.
5: What?
3: You'll have to say our chief of weapons are.
5: Oh, I couldn't say that.
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5: Nobody.
3: Expects.
5: Nobody expects the Spanish
3: Inquisition.
5: I know. Nobody expects the Spanish Inquisition. In fact, those who do expect
3: our chief weapon is
5: supplies and
3: Stop there. All right. 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Now, Cardinal Fang, read the charges.
6: £1 for a full sketch, 24p for a quickie.
3: What'll you have?
7: Sketch, please.
8: Good evening and welcome to World Forum. Tonight is indeed a unique moment in the history of television. We are very privileged and deeply honoured to have with us in the studio Karl Marx, the founder of modern socialism and author of the Communist Manifesto. Vladimir Ilyich Ulyanov, better known to the world as Lenin, leader of the Russian Revolution, writer, statesman, and father of modern communism. Che Guevara, the Bolivian guerrilla leader. And Mao Zedong, chairman of the Chinese Communist Party since 1949. And the first question is for you, Karl Marx. The Hammers. The Hammers is the nickname of what English football team? The Hammers. No, well, bad luck, Carl. It is, in fact, West Ham United. Now, Che Guevara, Che, Coventry City last won the FA Cup in what year? No? I'm going to have to throw the question open. Anyone else? Coventry City last won the FA Cup in what year? No, well, I'm not surprised you didn't get it. It was a trick question. Coventry City have never won the FA Cup. So now with the scores all equal, it's on to our second round, and Lenin, your starter for 10. Tenny Johnson and Pearl Carr won the Eurovision Song Contest in 1959. What was the name of the song? Tenny Johnson and Pearl Carr's winning song in the 1959 Eurovision Song Contest? No? Yes, Mousy Tongue.
3: Sing a little birdie?
8: Yes, it was indeed well challenged. Well, now we come to our special gift section. Our contestant is Karl Marx, and the prize this week is a beautiful lounge suite. Now, Carl has asked for questions on the workers' control of factories, so here we go with number one. Are you nervous, Carl?
7: A little, yes.
8: The development of the industrial proletariat is conditioned by what other development?
7: The development of the industrial bourgeoisie.
8: Good! Yes, that's one. You're on your way to the lounge suite. Now, number two, Carl. The struggle of class against class is a what struggle? A what struggle?
7: A political struggle.
8: Yes, yes. Very good, Carl. Now, one more question, and that beautiful lounge suite is yours. Are you going to try?
7: Yes, please.
8: You're a brave man, Carl. So, Karl Marx, here is your last question. Who won the cup final in 1949?
7: The workers controlled the means of production. No, the struggle of the urban proletariat.
8: No, it was Wolverhampton Wanderers who beat Leicester 3-1.
9: That's Monty Python, of course. 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And the Communist Game Show from their album Another Monty Python Record on WCBN FM Ann Arbor. Before that, heard Herb Wilson do a track called Rehabilitation. That's from Jackie Cannon's Pros from the Cons. Really great record recorded at Jackson Prison, Jackson, Michigan Prison in 1960. Before that, we heard Wild Man Steve. A little excerpt from Wild, Wild, Wild. Before that, we heard The Singing Doctors, Vasectomy, Doctorship, Hominy, and Something Borrowed, Something New. On WCBN, my name is Dr. Clown. I'm Clown Doctor, and this is Dr. Clown's Vintage Comedy Vinyl. Thanks for tuning in. Just enough time to squeeze in a little bit of Joe Lauer and the Crazy Gang from the album Everything You Always Wanted to Know About the Godfather, But Don't Ask. Here it is, The Favor. See you next time.
10: In deference to those who might be sensitive to the subject matter of this comedy album, the producers have agreed to delete the words Mario Puzo from the script.
11: Godfather, I believe in America. I believe in justice. I believe for every drop of rain that falls, a flower grows. I believe in love at first sight and the Easter Bunny. I believe.
12: Guido.
11: Yes, Godfather.
12: I believe I'm gonna be sick. Come to the point.
11: Godfather, today is your daughter's wedding day. Oh. And I know you judge how much your friends respect you by the size of the gift. Oh. And so I am presenting her with the World Trade Center.
12: That is a very thoughtful gift. Now what can I do for you?
11: Godfather, I come to ask a favor.
12: But you already owe me a favor.
11: Godfather must be mistaken. I do not owe him a favor.
12: Yeah, for that little favor I did for you last year.
11: Did not my youngest son cancel that favor with his recent favor?
12: That was a special favor, a kind of favor.
11: Godfather, isn't a favor a favor?
12: Sometimes a favor is a favor, but sometimes a favor is just one of those things. One of those bells that nod and wings, a trip to your moon.
11: Godfather. The time at the picnic when I brought you the hero sandwich and wine, was that a favor?
12: No, they were just a few of my favorite things.
11: Then it would seem that you owe my son a favor.
12: Yeah, his favor was done in return for a future favor to be named later.
11: Godfather, since my son owed me a favor, and I owe you a favor,
12: Might not you grant me his future favor in exchange for my family favor? Perhaps. Then how would we stand? 1-0, my favor.
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1: When I got oh, that's right. You sing it, Ricky Nelson. We're going to a garden party. Hello, hello. It is time. You're tuned in to WCBN FM Ann Arbor. It's time for the garden party. And since we are not leaving our gardens to deal with the masses of move-in right now, we're coming to you from a remote location. So it's a secret. See, the secret garden transmission this week with one julep. You just get a single shot today, but that's fine. Let me see. We're gonna have some fun. So thanks so much for tuning in to the garden party.

Thanks so much for tuning into the garden party. It is a mint julep, a single shot in your glass this evening. It's happy hour, so hopefully everyone is recovering accordingly. It's almost the weekend. We're so close, and you have full permission to start right now. And I'm raising my glass. This set of music was light and summery for the most part. We started out with Elton John. Yes, back when he was Reg Dwight, and he was actually kind of hot back then, but you didn't hear me say that. We heard his version of Good Morning Freedom. That was a fun one. And then just a lovely, lovely tune from Mr. Bill Withers. We heard Lovely Day from the album Lovely Days, and it just can't get more lovely than that. And then Summer Nights, my partner in crime and I have an agreement that Grease may be one of the finest silly soundtracks in all the land. So we have an affinity for 70s, goofy 70s teen movies. So I figured Summer Nights was quite fitting for right now. And then Tony Basil, I was addicted to the song in the 80s, and I just found a copy of it, so I'm sharing it. Hey Mickey, where she was a punk rock girl, but a pom-pom girl as well. That was pretty much my high school existence, except for the pom-poms. And then Love, Arthur Lee and Love, with Bummer in the Summer from 67's Forever Changes. You don't hear that one too much. It's a little bit under the radar. And then right now we're listening to some Chibo Matto because we are bouncing all over the place, and why not? So this is Flowers behind me right now from about 99. Anyway, hopefully you're enjoying the afternoon. Hopefully move-in is going swell. If you're not trying to get anywhere, you might just want to stay home for the next few days because it is impossible to get around in the surrounding areas. So we've got a soundtrack for you to just kick back, tip one, and enjoy.

Greetings, greetings, hello, hello. If I had a little fan, I would wave it at you and welcome you in to the Garden Party right here on WCBN FM Ann Arbor. You get a solo julep today, but you'll survive, trust me. We heard some more fun songs. We had a couple of supermarket tracks just because that's the way Freeform works. We heard from the weird avant artist Wasmo Nariz and his tune Checking Out the Checkout Girl. This is an early IRS release from 1979. And then Mick Farren and the Deviants, which is probably one of my favorite band names. We're singing about Let's Loot the Supermarket Again like we did last summer. That was from 77. And then a track that scared the crap out of me when I was a small child. Honestly, this song disturbed me to no end. And then, of course, when you get older, you have to face your fears. So I found a copy of Betty Johnson's Little Blue Man. Yeah, there's a lot to unpack there. It came out in 1958. And then in the fine tradition of amazing and weird covers, we heard Dion taking on Purple Haze because it's wonderful. And then right now we're listening to a group called Bazaar, B-A-I-S-E-R, Bazaar. I don't know how to say it. They're Canadian, and we are hailing our Canadian brethren by playing a disco version, a Canadian disco version, the long Canadian hot summer disco version of Summer Breeze from 1983, as I read you just a few events that are happening in and around the area should you be fool enough to try to venture out anyways. If you hustle, you can catch, let me see, well, I'll tell you that today is the 27th of August. And if you hustle down to the Moondog in Detroit, you can catch Blacksmiths from D.C. with the trio of Louis Jones III, Marcus Elliott, and Michael Abbo. That's at 7 p.m. And then Fuzz Fest kicks off tonight at 7 at the Blind Pig. Tonight's artists feature Blue Snaggletooth, Human Skull, Rose Saint-Germain, Twin Freaks, and others. And you can get way more details at blindpigmusic.com. And then the Stephen Rush Trio will be performing two jazz sets tonight, 7 p.m. and 8:30 at the Blue Llama Jazz Club. Also at 8, and this is out in Ipsy at Ziggy's, is Curmudgeon, Cracked and Hooked, and Pillow Princess. So, and then also tonight, locally, if you can get there, and park, that's a whole nother thing. At 8 o'clock is the Andy and Rod Capps Band. At the Arc. So don't miss that. And then at the Last Word here in town are the Ferritones. This is a don't miss act. So if you can get on down there at 9, I would recommend it. Let me see. Friday, August 28th, which is a national holiday, but if you're not celebrating that, you can go check out day 2 of Fuzz Fest at the Blind Pig at 7, or Regeneration at Trina Soaps in downtown Detroit. At Ziggy's at 7 is Thunderbird, Speed Circuit, and Towner. It's at 7. Also at 7 are the Pontiac Trailblazers at the North Star Lounge. This is still Friday. And then Friday night, we'll just round it out here. Morris Day and the Time. Yeah, yes, they're still kicking. 8 p.m. at Orsa Music Hall, formerly the Music Center for the Performing Arts. This is downtown Detroit. So that's all I'm going to read. And I do need to tell you that Events Calendar is brought to you by the locally owned Ann Arbor Observer, providing news and events online at annarborobserver.com, on A2 View, the Observer's weekly e-newsletter, and in print. 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So I don't know about you, but summer is slowly, quickly, not so fast, maybe rapidly, depends on your outlook, coming to an end. So let's, we're gonna hit up some summertime blues. 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

0: the holler about working all summer just to try to earn a dollar. 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
0: Sometimes I wonder what I'm gonna do, but there ain't no cure for the summer.

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0: Hey, there's something missing here.
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1: 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We get a chance to play whatever the heck we want, and sometimes we pull out all the stops. So we enjoyed another fun set of music. We started out with the Flying Lizards, who do a whole bunch of wonderful covers. I especially enjoy their Summertime Blues, yes, which is a good one. And then we heard from David Seville. Yes, David Seville from Alvin and the Chipmunks, the one who was always screaming at the chipmunks. He did a version of Witch Doctor from 1958. You know, ooh, ee, ooh, ah, ah. Yeah, that one. And then since I did some polka last night, I had a stray polka just laying around, and that's what happens when you're a DJ. There are bratwurst records all over the place. So I decided I would play first Bratwurst of Summer from those darn accordions from 1999. And then from 66, we heard from Napoleon the 14th. Yep, that was a great... The novelty acts in the 60s were just beyond compare. We heard a fun one, very catchy. They're coming to take me away, ha ha. I think that's kind of how we're all feeling right about now. And then a little nose fluting. Yes, Rahsaan Roland Kirk played flute and other wind instruments through his nostrils. And I'm impressed continuously every time I hear him play. So we heard his version of Ain't No Sunshine from 1971. This is a 7-inch that I have. And then B.B. Seaton Right Now. I figured we would just roll out on some reggae for a moment with their version of Summertime, which was recorded in 73. So no Mrs. Miller this week. So we'll play a whole bunch of Mrs. Miller next week. But I figured in her stead, we haven't played any Space Lady. So I figured maybe a nice outro would be a Space Lady cover of Traffic doing the Low Spark of High-Heeled Boys. So thanks again for tuning in to WCBN FM Ann Arbor. Catch us next week, same time, same place, 5 p.m. And rumor has it you can catch DJ Ish tomorrow night at 7 on the Leisure Experiment. And she's got a really fun seaside edition of some lounge music just for you. So don't miss it. Thanks so much for listening and enjoy the rest of your evening.

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2: 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I mix a little bit of this. With a little bit of that. 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And add some spice. 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
3: 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All right, we're legal now for a while. Good morning, folks. This is Sean in the driver's seat on Friday morning. Gonna play some free form for ya. Hope you likes it. Starting out with Roxy Music today.

0: help me?
1: Sure, Cookie Monster. What's the problem?
0: Oh, me think me got Sesame Street fever.
1: What makes you think that?
0: Me feel like eating cookie.
1: But you're the Cookie Monster. You always feel like eating cookies.

0: All right, I'm going to have to go fast here now. Dr. Mate's a band there with Crocodile by Starlight from the album Do Guao, which seems to have something a lot to do with crocodiles. Last Exit gave us Devil's Reign from the album Iron Path. We heard Cookie Monster and the Girls with Robin Gibb and C is for Cookie from Sesame Street Disco. And I thought Me Lost Me Cookies at the disco was on Sesame Street Fever, but apparently I was wrong. London Brew gave us Miles Chase's New Voodoo in the Church from the self-titled London Brew album from a couple years back. Fontanelle gave us Watermelon Hands from their album Vitamin F. We heard Funkadelic with Hardcore Jolly's title track from that album. Reginald Fort gave us Nightmare in the Mosque, a potpourri. I was messing with the speed, although I don't think you could really tell. That's from a record called Percussion and Pedal, Pipe Organ in the Mosque. Actually, mine's just called Percussion and Pedal, and I didn't know it was the Wurlitzer organ. Anyway, Basho gave us Collapso from Chop Saki. We heard Frank Zappa, and It Just Might Be a One-Shot Deal from Waka Jawaka. Roxy Music with If There Is Something from the self-titled Roxy Music album. Here's a quick message. Back with more music in a second.
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2: But at the new school once, I was substituting for Henry Cowell, teaching a class in Oriental music. I had told him I didn't know anything about the subject. He said, "That's all right, just go where the records are, take one out, play it, and then discuss it with the class." Well, I took out the first record. It was an LP of a Buddhist service. It began with a short microphonic sound with sliding tone, and then soon settled down into a single loud, reiterated percussive beat. This noise continued relentlessly for about 15 minutes with no perceptible variation. A lady got up and screamed, and then yelled, "Take it off! I can't bear it any longer!" I took it off. A man in the class then said angrily, "Why'd you take it off?" I was just getting interested.
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mailman didn't bring my check. 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The TV's broken, me too. I ran out of money and I can't pay my bill. And all this pressure's making me ill. Well, I had a job for a year that ends Tuesday. What am I gonna do? How am I gonna take it from here? I'm trembling, trembling so bad, I can't think of relapse.

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I started thinking about my kids. I had never done that before since they was born. And I still didn't know where I come from. Doctor, please give me some place. Bellevue will be fine. Some place where I can hold on to my mind. I'm sick, I'm ill, I need some help. A little help so just I can help myself.

0: That was The Dream from Norway, 1967, featuring Terje Riptal. That song was called Green Things from Outer Space from their album Get Dreamy, which apparently Jimi Hendrix liked, maybe because there's a song called Hey Jimmy on it, but maybe it was Terje Riptal. Before that was Marco Capelli's Italian Surf Academy, doing a couple of Ennio Morricone tracks from The Good, the Bad, and the Ugly, The Sundown, and San Antonio Mission. That's from a record called The American Dream, where he covers a bunch of spaghetti western music type stuff. Alice Cooper with the title track from Killer from 1971. We're here Dieselhead with Brown Dragon from Tales of a Brown Dragon. Dinosaur Jr. gave us Show Me the Way from, well, it was originally the B-side, it was the B-side to a 12-inch, I think, originally. I have it tacked onto the end of SST's CD version of You're Living All Over Me. You're Living All Over Me was also reissued by the Numero Group as a bunch of 7-inches, and it's included in that as well. Then we heard two from Snakefinger, kind of by mistake, kind of just go with it. Most recently, we heard Golden Goat from Greener Pastures, and right before that was the Golden Goat remix. Golden Goat came out, or Greener Pastures came out in 1979, and for some odd reason, Snakefinger and or the Residents decided to do a remix of the album in 1987, and that was the sort of instrumental version before that. Before that was Luther Thomas and Dizazz, a tune called Nervous Breakdown from the album Yo Mama on Moore's Music, who is normally known for more jazz-oriented stuff. We heard Chrome with Nova Feedback from Alien Soundtracks and started out with Other Music and the title track from an album called Incidents Out of Context on Flying Fish Records, which is weird because they were kind of a folk-oriented label out of Chicago, I believe, and this is like weirdos with homemade instruments and self-built synthesizers and whatnot. Anyway, let us listen to a quick message and then back with more Freeform.
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1: Good evening, citizens of Earth. Citizens of Earth origin, or any other planet in the solar system. This is Dr. Harold Lippincott, your Space Diary commentator. Tonight on your telescreen, we will see and hear firsthand one of man's most momentous space adventures. A boy and girl will go to the moon. Yes, the first of our Earth children will make an unaccompanied lunar voyage from Space Platform 7 direct to the moon. What a great achievement for these two youngsters. What a great honor for these first graduates of the World Junior Interstellar Cadets. The Interstellar Cadets, as you know, are a group of extraordinary children from all over the planet Earth. They are especially gifted and start training at one or several space academies on the home planet. Your commentator was privileged to visit Space Platform 7 last week. And before Cadet Bobby and Cadet Betty went into pre-lunar medical quarantine, I interviewed them. These telememory tapes will introduce you to these two exceptional youngsters. Bob, are you and Betty worried at all about your lunar adventure?
2: Not really, Doctor. We've been thoroughly checked out on our space shuttle craft. And of course, adults have made thousands of such trips.
1: After all these years of training, I suppose it's really a great thrill.
3: It certainly is. Bob, of course, studied 18 months longer than I.
1: Bob, where have you trained?
2: Well, I had calculus and logarithms in elementary school in Washington, USA. Then I spent 1 year in the Space Flight Center at Houston, USA. Another year in Moscow on advanced power and propulsion systems. 6 months in England at the Academy of Celestial Navigation, and then back to Houston for advanced computer technology.
3: I had just about the same program, except for the fuels and propulsion. The girls just don't seem to take to the engineering courses.
1: Well, you kids have spent 6 months here, 50,000 miles from Earth, on Space Station Number 7. And now you are ready for the final 200,000-mile voyage to the moon. Good luck.
3: Thank you, Doctor.
1: It is now a few minutes before the cadets leave the quarantine chambers and board their shuttle rocket. Telecontrol, can we have an audio line to launch QC on platform number 7? Can you hear us, QC7?
0: We have cleared you for transmission from quarantine chamber.
2: Dr. Ivanovich, was it really necessary for us and our shuttle rocket to be isolated here for so long?
4: Yes, Bobby. You see, this is the largest working space satellite platform in the system. And when it was built, the components that were rocketed from Earth were not decontaminated. 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
3: Just think, 50,000 miles above Earth, and a total trip of 250,000. Professor Lawrence, do you have any last-minute instructions?
5: I see the boarding control light is go. 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God bless.
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0: All readings to check 3 indicate go.
2: Request hangar pad ports open for jettison. Ship is clear of platform. 200 meters. 600 meters. 1,500 meters. 3,000 meters. Shuttle requests clearance for rocket ignitions.
0: Stabilize attitude 3 degrees. Attitude corrected. Hold. Fire!
2: The launch window must have been perfect. Bobby, we're absolutely on course. I doubt if Lunar Central will have to correct us when we reach the entry corridor. It's fantastic when you think that back in the 1960s, men were just making the first trip in the old Apollos and had to use a lunar module to drop to the surface of the moon.
3: Well, that's what started it all. Those big rockets loaded with such exotic high-power fuels, boosting parts into space, and then scientists and mechanics assembling all those parts into space satellites the size of small towns.
2: Well, the rocket fuels we use today are so light and compact, with over 70,000 times the power of those old Apollo fuels. Yet, they were the great space pioneers, the American astronauts, the Russians, and all those that followed.
3: Yes, I don't think boys and girls ever dreamed back then that those old LEMs, lunar modules, would be the workhorses of space. They transported the millions of tons of materials it took to build our experimental colonies on the moon.
2: And who would have dreamed that we would have computerized electronic guidance and radio systems to take over after launch that will guide us right on an interspace beam direct to the moon port?
3: And no more hovering for a landing. Simply cleared approach vector and let Lunar Central decelerate us for a landing into the touchdown tube.
2: Isn't it beautiful out here? Look to the left. You can see Earth, Venus, and Mercury.
3: Yes, but to the right, I can only see Mars and Jupiter. Jupiter is so big, I can't see the other planets. Saturn, Uranus, Neptune, and Pluto.
2: Even though we're traveling at 23,000 miles per hour, I feel like we're floating. It's wonderful. I think I'll take a nap.

0: Our space cadets have just finished their nap and have but 1 hour before landing at Lunar Central. Let's switch over to the shuttle rocket.
1: Betty, there's the moon ahead.
2: It looks so big from here, but actually it is only 1/4 as big as Earth. It is only 2,160 miles in diameter. Look, we're passing Mare Quadrilateris.
3: I'd still rather call it the Sea of Tranquility.
2: And there above it is the Sea of Serenity. And of course, the seas on the moon have no water. They are plains. Look at all those craters and mountains. It must have taken millions of meteorites colliding on the moon's surface to make them.
3: It certainly did, and the theory is still that all the dust on the moon came from those meteorites being pulverized.
2: Isn't it fascinating that the gravity of the moon, as little as it is the force that pulls on bodies of water on Earth and creates our tides?
3: From here, you wouldn't think that the big mass ahead would revolve around the Earth every 29.5 days.
2: Computer shows approach vector.
3: Lunar Central, shuttle 7X to Lunar Central.
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1: Air integrity ready. 15, sea level, earth atmosphere clear to disembark.

0: As you see, they have just left the hangar deck at Lunar Central and have cleared the airlocks into the colony. The crowd of scientists and technicians are going wild. What a space ovation! Dr. Aaron Smith, the station commander, is greeting them. Professor Von Thulo is at his side.
1: Welcome, space cadets. Welcome to the moon. You are the first human beings under the age of 21 to ever travel so far. All people of the solar system congratulate you.

Oh, duty, why hast thou not the visage of a sweetie or a cutie? Why displayest thou the countenance of the kind of conscientious organizing spinster that the minute you see her, you are against her? Why glitter thy spectacles so ominously? Why art thou clad so abominously? Why art thou so different from Venus? And why do thou and I have so few interests mutually in common between us? Why art thou 50% martyr and 51% tartar? Why is it thy unfortunate wont to try to attract people by calling on them either to leave undone the deeds they like or to do the deeds they don't? Why art thou so like an April post-mortem on something that died in the autumn? Above all, why dost thou continue to hound me? Why art thou always albatrossly hanging around me? Thou so ubiquitous, I so iniquitous. I seem to be the one person in the world thou art perpetually preaching at who or to who. Whatever looks like fun, there art thou standing between me and it, calling you who. Oh, duty, duty, how noble a man should I be, hadst thou the visage of a sweetie or a cutie. Wert thou but houri instead of hag, then would my halo indeed be in the bag. But as it is, thou art so much more forbiddinger than a Woodhouse hero's forbiddingest aunt, that, in the words of the poet, when duty whispers low, thou must, this erstwhile youth replies, I just can't. It is common knowledge to every schoolboy, and even every bachelor of arts, that all sin is divided into two parts. One kind of sin is called a sin of commission, and that is very important. And it is what you are doing when you are doing something you oughtn't. And the other kind of sin is just the opposite, and is called a sin of omission, and is equally bad in the eyes of all right-thinking people from Billy Sunday to Buddha. And it consists of not having done something you should have. I might as well give you my opinion of these two kinds of sin, as long as, in a way, against each other we are pitting them. And that is, don't bother your head about sins of commission, because however sinful, they must at least be fun, or else you wouldn't be committing them. It is the sin of omission, the second kind of sin, that lays eggs under your skin. The way you get really painfully bitten is by the insurance you haven't taken out, and the checks you haven't added up the stubs of, and the appointments you haven't kept, and the bills you haven't paid, and the letters you haven't written. Also, about sins of omission, there is one particularly painful lack of duty. Namely, it isn't as though it had been a riotous red-letter day or night every time you neglected to do your duty. You didn't get a wicked, forbidden thrill every time you let a policy lapse or forgot to pay a bill. You didn't slap the lads in the tavern on the back and loudly cry, "Whee! Let's all fail to write just one more letter before we go home, and this round of unwritten letters is on me." No, you never get any fun out of the things you haven't done. But they are the things that I do not like to be amid, because the suitable things you didn't do give you a lot more trouble than the unsuitable things you did. The moral is that it is probably better not to sin at all. But if some kind of sin you must be pursuing, well, remember to do it by doing rather than by not doing.

Well, folks, sounds like we've reached the slow dance at Bobby and Betty's lunar party. All right. Yep, this is the party after landing at Lunar Central from Bobby and Betty Space Explorers. Although, I think they're actually slow dancing right now and letting the band go. We heard a couple tracks from Ogden Nash, reading Ogden Nash from 1953. We heard Les Baxter with Harry Revel and Dr. Samuel J. Hoffman on a theremin with Lunar Rhapsody that originally came on an EP called Music Out of the Moon, Music Unusual, featuring the theremin from 1947. I have it on a Silly Bear Family compilation called Destination Moon. It's just kind of all sort of moon-themed music from the late 50s through the late 60s, I guess you'd say. And I forgot to mention, I think, that Bobby and Betty's Lunar Adventure was recorded on the moon in 1985. So I think I'll just let this go whilst I do the events calendar. Today is the 28th of August. Tonight, FuzzFest Day 2 will feature the Mugs, the Idiot Kids, Winds of Neptune, Angel of Mars, and other performers. It's at the Blind Pig. Regeneration, an improvisational jazz fusion quartet led by Ben Miller, will be at Trinasoph's. Tonight at Ziggy's, it's Thunderbird, Speed Circuit, and Towner. Pontiac Trailblazers, as per usual, at the North Star Lounge this evening. Morris Day and the Time are at the venue formerly known as the Music Hall Center for the Performing Arts, now known as Orsa Music Hall. Marty O'Reilly is at the Ark tonight. The German Park Picnic is tomorrow from 4 p.m. until 11. It's at German Park. FuzzFest Day 3 tomorrow will feature the Strains, Cherry Drop, Mazinga, Velvet Snakes, and others. 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Maddie Ringo will be at the Ark tomorrow, all the way from Toronto, with Mikey M. Ambaspour. Zelgaz Grotto tomorrow has the Ralph McKee Blues Band. Tomorrow at the Regal Beagle in Ipsy, it's Constant Headache from Chicago, Dead Swans from Milwaukee, Carmel Liberty, and others. On Sunday from noon until 10 p.m., it's Ipsy Pride, which was rescheduled from July. Family-focused events until 4 p.m. Sunday the 30th, Phil Ogilvie's Rhythm Kings, P-O-R-K, at Zelgaz Grotto at 5 p.m. Bird with Two Eyes, an 11-woman group from Ireland, along with Warren and Flicker at the Ark on Sunday. On Monday, Peter Hook and the Light play music, Royal Oak Music Theatre. Peter Hook was a bass player for Joy Division and New Order, if you didn't know, and they will likely cover some of those songs. We are now excerpting because the music just ran out. Detroit Jazz Festival begins on September 4th. The puppet and performance art project Al and Dog presents Transported by Clouds to the Present at the Dreamland Theater.
on Friday the 4th, next Friday. Al N. Dog is a solo performer based in West Virginia, plus a shadow puppet show by Patrick Elkins and a marionette show by the Dreamland Puppet Troupe. Saturday, Detroit Festival, Jazz Festival continues with Ravi Coltrane, Kurt Elling, and the Yellow Jackets. Ugh, that sounds like an awful pairing. But that's just me. Pay no attention to me. These are my opinions. Do not represent anyone else. La la la. Excerpting. I think we are gonna just excerpt the heck out of this. Yep. Buzzcocks, featuring one original member, Steve Diggle. Did Pete Shelley pass? I think Pete Shelley passed away. Anyway, Buzzcocks trudge on October 1st at St. Andrews Hall. And then got Gorillaz on October 7th, Gorillaz with Lil Sims and Deltron 3030. Is that... I'm getting confused now. Can't remember if that's Del the Funky Homo Sapien or if it's another crazy Cool Keith alter ego. Anyway, I'll sit and debate that with myself while we all listen to a band called... What are they called? Fight the Big Bull. This is the title track. It's called Dying Will Be Easy.

0: That was Ponytail from the album Ice Cream Spiritual. That was Beg Waves. And man, oh man, the vocals on this whole album are like that. And I don't think there's an intelligible word uttered throughout, but the vocals are still totally great. Yeah, she's, I don't know. Her name was Molly. That's all I remember. They only identify as first names on this record. Although I know Dustin Wong was one of the guitar players. Anyway, Jeff Beck before that from the album There and Back. We heard Star Cycle. Marshall Allen from his newest one. It's called 101, An Audio Odyssey. Features Jamaluddin Takuma, Isaiah Wilkins, Nels Klein. Can't remember who all else, but... fun record from Marshall Allen at age 101. The tune we heard was Extraterrestrial Groove Master. And that just came out about a month ago. And then we heard a band called Fight the Big Bull and the track Dying Will Be Easy, which was the title track on what's being called an EP here. It came out in 2008 on the Clean Feed label. And that sound, it sounded like a bass saxophone or baritone, I think that was his guitar. I hadn't listened to that in a while. So anyway, my name's Sean. My work is done here. Fred's coming in to make things better with extraterrestrial action. So please do stay tuned for that. Thanks for listening. Have a good weekend. And keep listening to WCBN, FM, Ann Arbor, because it will make you a better person.
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2: You all motorcycle riders? Huh? You ride a mini bike? You don't, do you? Do you? You wear a helmet? Do you? All the time? Never ride without it? Come here, I want to show you something. Come here for a minute. Stick your hand out. Does that hurt? Stick the other hand out. Does that hurt? Stick your leg out here. Does that hurt? Stick your head over here. Does that hurt? You wear a helmet whenever you ride that motorcycle. You got that. All right.
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0: Why in the world would anybody want to be in rock and roll?
1: Aw, honey, she says it's her dream. It's her passion.
0: That's passion? Give me a break.
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music, Mom!

Actually, when it comes to females, Cosmo does not have very much to do at all with my selection. I mean, 36, 24, 36, maybe if she's 5'9".

0: 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What you gonna do when it all burns down?
1: Dolly Parton. From her final album, that's the album Rockstar, that was her final big single, World on Fire, big hit in 2023, telling us what we already know, the world is on fire. WCBN FM Ann Arbor. Before that, we heard another very upbeat song, We're in the Money, Gold Diggers of 1933, Everything Comes Around Again. Before that, we heard Jonathan Colton do his version of Baby Got Back. That was fun, at least. From his album, Thing a Week One. We heard another Dolly Parton song, her cover of House of the Rising Sun from 9 to 5 and Odd Jobs. We heard the Rationals do Zippity Doo-Dah. That's an extra track from their The Rationals album. We heard Cheap Trick do Auf Wiedersehen from Heaven Tonight. Another Jonathan Colton song, we heard Aperture Science Psychoacoustic Laboratories. It's the song Still Live from the Portal 2 original game soundtrack. And we started our set off with Dolly Parton again, a title track from her final album, Rockstar. Apparently, the impetus was when she got inducted into the Rock and Roll Hall of Fame, and she said she wasn't a rock star, so she had to do one final record to prove that she could do it. Thanks for tuning in to WCBN. This is Existential Action. My name is Fred. I'm going to keep on with some more Dolly Parton here. In the spirit of her good sense of humor about herself, let's listen to a track from Rhinestone, the original motion picture soundtrack for the film Rhinestone, starring Sylvester Stallone and Dolly Parton. Here's the two of them doing a duet, Stay Out of My Bedroom, on WCBN, FM Ann Arbor.

some hot stuff. Baby, can you deal with the heat? Stay out of my bedroom. Never make

one more Dolly Parton song to round out the hour. Deportee, Plane Wreck at Los Gatos, the old Woody Guthrie song, repurposed for 9 to 5 and odd jobs. And again, everything keeps coming around. Before that, we heard Van Halen. Hear about it later from their great album, Fair Warning. We heard Dolly Parton do God Won't Get You. It's from the Rhinestone original motion picture soundtrack. We heard the Jankowski Singers do Let's Make a Day from the Four Night People Only LP. Kiss did The Oath from their best album ever, universally accepted. Their best album, Music from the Elder. And we started our set off with, really it was more of a Sylvester Stallone track, written by Dolly Parton, and she chimes in at the end there too. Stay Out of My Bedroom, that's also from the Rhinestone original motion picture soundtrack. Sylvester Stallone and Dolly Parton in a film made by Bob Clark, the director of Porky's. You gotta see it. I haven't seen it, but you have to see it. Gonna round up. My name is Fred, it's Existential Action. I'm gonna round out the show like I always do. Here is our new national anthem, Phil Oakes. The Power and the Glory. Just take a listen, it's way better. This one isn't about war, it's about what we could be. I'll see you next week. Here's Phil Oakes.

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0: That is right. 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I'm going to only say hello and see you later.
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Hey there, everyone. This is Mike at WCBN FM Ann Arbor. You're listening to Horseplay. Right now, I'm starting off with Miles Davis, One and One, from the release On the Corner. After this, I'm not too sure where we're going to go, but I hope you enjoy it. Thanks for tuning in. As always, call or text if you have any requests. Thank you.

Hey everybody, Mike here again at WCBN FM Ann Arbor. Just heard quite a lot of music. I'm going to take a moment to do some backlisting, and then I think I'm going to let you know about some local events going on in town here. So right now, under my voice, you're hearing another Miles Davis track. This is Helen Butte / Mr. Freedom X from the same record On the Corner from the first track I played this morning. Before this, we heard The Home You're Tearing Down by Loretta Lynn, Sisters Are Doing It for Themselves by Eurythmics and Aretha Franklin, Sometimes by Babes in Toyland, Stage Fright by The Band, Robert De Niro's Waiting by Bananarama, and One and One by Miles Davis at the start of the hour. Just past 11:30 here, so let's look and see what's going on in town here. Let's see, August 28th at 7 p.m., FuzzFest Day 2 will feature The Mugs, The Idiot Kids, Winds of Neptune, Angel of Mars, and other performers. This is at The Blind Pig here in Ann Arbor. You can find more info at blindpigmusic.com. August 28th at 7 p.m., Regeneration at Trinosofs in Detroit. This improvisational jazz fusion quartet is led by Ben Miller. Also, 7 p.m. on August 28th, Thunderbird, Speed Circuit, and Towner at Ziggy's over in Ypsilanti. August 28th at 7 p.m., the Pontiac Trailblazers will be at the North Star Lounge here in Ann Arbor. August 28th at 8 p.m., Morris Day and The Time will be at Orsa Music Hall in Detroit. August 28th at 8 p.m., Marty O'Reilly will be playing at The Arc here in Ann Arbor. August 29th from 4 p.m. to 11 p.m., the German Park Picnic will be happening at the German Park here in Ann Arbor. This event features German food and beer, music by the Sound of Sorgenbrecher, and a dance group. There is no admission after 9. Info can be found at germanpark.org. August 29th at 7 p.m., FuzzFest Day 3 will feature The Strains, Cherry Drop, Mazinga, Velvet Snakes, and other performers. Once again, that is at The Blind Pig, and you can find more info at blindpigmusic.com. August 29th at 7:30 p.m., Blank Slate, Pillow Princess, Vitascopes, and Will Conrad will be at Ziggy's over in Ypsilanti. August 29th at 8 p.m., Maddie Ringo from Toronto with Mikey Abaspour will be playing at The Arc in Ann Arbor. August 29th at 8 p.m., the Ralph McKee Blues Band will be playing at the Zalgaz Grotto here in Ann Arbor. August 29th at 8 p.m., Constant Headache from Chicago, Dead Swans from Milwaukee, Carmel Liberty, and other performers will be at the Regal Beagle over in Ypsilanti. 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

Alrighty, that was Jumbos by Protomartyr. Before that was True Love Will Find You in the End by Daniel Johnston. Soon by My Bloody Valentine. And Butterfly Boy by Shonen Knife before that. We are just about to the end of Horseplay here. Thanks so much for joining. I am going to play us out with a track from Prince's self-titled album. This is the second track, called Why You Want to Treat Me So Bad. Thanks again. Don't go anywhere. There's going to be a lot of great music for the rest of the day, tomorrow, and every day after that. Thank you.

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Whenever I'm in town, I listen to WCBN FM, Ann Arbor, W Crazy for B.

You are tuned in to Beat the Bezoar. Yeah, I know I'm tripping over the frip. So sue me. Thanks so much for tuning in to WCBN FM Ann Arbor. We got a little live, some live crimson going on here with 21st Century Schizoid Man. My name's DJ Ish and I'm sitting in this evening. You can hit me up down here, 734-763-3500, or text the bat line at 734-489-9894. Make your thoughts known. We're going to let this rock for a little bit and move on. Thanks for listening.

Hello, hello, hello, hello, hello, hello, hello, hello, hello, hello, hello, hello, hello, hello, hello, hello, hello, hello, hello, hello, hello, hello, hello, hello, hello, hello, hello, hello, hello, hello, hello, hello, hello, hello, hello, hello, hello, hello, hello, hello, hello, hello, hello, hello, hello, hello, hello, hello, hello, hello, hello, hello, hello, hello, hello, hello, hello, hello, hello, hello, hello, hello, hello, hello, hello, hello, hello, hello, hello, hello, hello, hello, hello, hello, hello, hello, hello, hello, hello, hello, hello, hello, hello, hello, hello, hello, hello, hello, hello, hello, hello, hello, hello, hello, hello, hello, hello, hello, hello, hello, hello, hello, hello, hello, hello, hello, hello, hello, hello, hello, hello, hello, 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

All right. All right.

All right. You're listening to Beat the Bezoar with your guest host, DJ Ish, sitting in this evening on this fine Wednesday. We are taking it easy tonight. Let me tell you what we listened to. It's a few songs to start out your Wednesday descent into the rest of the week. As I mentioned earlier, but in case you missed it, we started the show with some live King Crimson and a special Crimson Collectors Club release from 2000. This was a session of 21st Century Schizoid Man recorded live at Summit Studios in Denver, Colorado, that is, in March of 72. So kind of like a Deadhead set, but for, what are you people called, Crimsonites? I don't know. Apparently King Crimson is really great for knocking out writer's block, too. So there, the more you know. And then we heard a King Crimson cover from Chrome, giving us Moonchild from their Retro Transmissions from 2008. They also take on Brian Eno and Pink Floyd on this, which are special bonus tracks on the CD, which is amazing. And then some Cabaret Voltaire. I heard Kneel to the Boss from their Voice of America LP from 1980 out on Mute. And then we heard the track EFL from The Art of Noise from the 1987 release In No Sense, Nonsense. You always gotta love some Art of Noise. And then some German post-punk, maybe, with Darkwave, whatever you want to call it. Everything German is a little moody. The group was Fellfarben, and the track was Paul ist tot, which probably means dead. I think it means dead. It came from their Monarchy und Alltag release in 1980. And then right now, some good old Certain Ratio with Knife Slits Water from Sextet from 1981. So I have a couple of more things queued up, so we're just going to get right to it. So thanks as always for tuning in to WCBN-FM Ann Arbor. I am sitting in this evening and trying not to make too much a mess of things, but we'll see how that happens. Thanks for listening.

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1: You're listening to French experimental music. And why wouldn't you? This is WCBN FM Ann Arbor. Anything is possible. Anything, I tell you. My name is DJ Ish, and I'm sitting in for the great Saruman this evening. She was so kind to ask me to sit in on this Wednesday night just for you. So in this last set of music, we heard just a couple of tunes. Why not? We can take it easy. The frenzy of polka is over. So we started out with some Duran Duran from their debut album from 1981. We heard Friends of Mine. And then after that, a very cool cover of All Tomorrow's Parties from the Velvet Underground, performed by Japan. Yes, that was the sultry tones of David Sylvian from their Quiet Life album from 1979. And then right now we're listening just to some soundscapes from François Braillon from his album Sons Optiques from 1977. This is French experimental music. The track is Scène de Mobilisation, Flashback, et Retrouvaille avec Bruno. So there, that's all you need to know. So we're going to let this play out for, I don't know, another minute or two. And then we have one more hour to go of Beat the Bizarre right here on WCBN FM Ann Arbor.

0: Hey guys, it's DJ Maya D, and you're listening to the Miss Piggy Show, and I'm, you know, it's the week before school starts. I'm teaching next week. I haven't taught in like 2 years, so, you know, trying to get back into it, and I've played a few kind of freak folky, I guess, I don't know, it's up for debate, but the last song, I you could say that was freak folk. The other two, I feel like, adjacent. You were listening to Mark Fry with The Witch. Before that, Kevin Ayers with May I, and we started things off with Silver Apples with their song Oscillations, and now I want to play some Judy Sill.
1: Greetings, music lovers.

Starting off radio, Ramalama Fa Fa Fa there with Sandy Nelson and Drum Party. Good afternoon. This is Frank with Radio Ramalama Fa Fa Fa doing 2 hours of 50s and 60s rock and roll sounds. And at 3 o'clock, we have a very special feature. We got an interview with the former operations manager and poster designer of the Fifth Dimension Teenage Nightclub, which existed here in Ann Arbor from October of 1966 to October of 1968. And our guest, Mickey Kruss, will talk all about how the club was built, cool details about the architect, Dick Ahern, and then some of the amazing shows that they had there, including the Who, Jimi Hendrix Experience, and of course, local acts like Bob Seger and The Last Herd. So tune in at 3 for that, and then after that interview, for about the last 20 minutes or so, we'll be playing a bunch of tunes by some of the bands that did play at the Fifth Dimension. Anyhow, until then, we got some soul music. Here's a guy who passed away recently, and I was digging through some of his 45s earlier, and I couldn't find this one until just now. Jimmy Hughes with It Ain't What You Got.

fantastic Mavis Staples there with Endlessly, a 1972 single of hers on Volt. Actually played the promo mono mix, promo only. And she was at the Michigan Theater yesterday at finishing up the annual summer Sonic Lunch performance series. Normally outdoors, but they filled the Michigan Theater. I mean, it was literally standing room only. I somehow snuck in the very back of the back. And even standing at the very rear of the upper balcony, she was just on fire. I mean, incredible performer who was making gospel records before most of us were born and still going strong at 86. And I guess has a new album out. In that set of tunes, we also heard from The Shepherds, a Chicago group that started out like Mavis Staples in the 50s doing kind of a doo-wop thing. The Shepherds were on, I think, Chess and some other labels. Glitter in Your Eyes was a big hit of theirs. They actually covered it on this 45 on Sharp Records in the late 60s. And we played the flip side, What's the Name of the Game? Heard Pat Lundy before that with a nice deluxe 45, I'm Your Special Fool. James Carr from Gold Wax gave us Pouring Water on a Drowning Man, one of his many classics. Then we had two soul artists who recently left us. Clarence Carter was doing Thread the Needle and a Fame Records 45 by him. Then we heard a Fame recording by Jimmy Hughes, It Ain't What You Got. Both those folks performing, I believe, into their 80s and still. When it's an opportunity to see someone like a Mavis Staples, you have to realize there are very few people from that generation left. Betty LeVette, I know, is still out there, and a few others, but catch them while it's still possible. Anyway, we're going to keep going with some more soul for a bit. Here's an artist or a group that was from the Motor City originally, and they also wound up like Mavis Staples on Stax. Volt. Here's a Volt single by the Dramatics called Your Love Was Strange.

Some Stax Volt sounds there in that last couple of tunes. The Triumphs there. We're doing Burnt Biscuits for Volt. 45, that was actually written and produced by Chips Moman. Not the usual suspects. And still, I think, probably Booker T and the MGs were involved with that one. We also heard from Rufus Thomas with one of his many classics on Stax, Can Your Monkey Do the Dog? Co-written with Steve Cropper. And before that, we heard from Eddie Floyd with a Suffice 45, Baby Bye, which was just before he went to Stax. I don't think that was actually recorded there. But Eddie, of course, from the Motor City, from the Falcons, going down to Stax and having some of his biggest hits like Knock on Wood. Otis Redding did another Stax recording before that for Atco. I think it was a posthumous release, Hard to Handle. And then we had the Dramatics with the Volt Records 45 of Your Love Was Strange. Sounds like it could have been recorded in the Motor City. A Volt single from around 72, I believe. Anyhow, it's now time for us to take a look at the WCBN events calendar, which we will give you for the next couple of minutes. At the Blind Pig tonight, and happening, I guess, tomorrow, Fuzz Fest is happening with the Mugs, the Idiot Kids, Winds of Neptune, Angel of Mars, and others. At Trina Self's tonight, Regeneration are appearing. The acts at Ziggy's are Thunderbird, Speed Circuit, and Towner. And the Pontiac Trailblazers appear at the North Star Lounge, as usual. More Stay in the Time will be at the Orsa Music Hall, formerly Music Hall Center for the Performing Arts in Detroit. The ARC tonight has Marty O'Reilly. Happening tomorrow, FuzzFest continues with The Strains, Cherry Drop, Mazinga, and more, starting at 7 tomorrow night. The German Park Picnic happens here in Ann Arbor at 4 p.m. till 11, with a bunch of music, live music, dance, German food and beer at German Park, Pontiac Trail, 5549 Pontiac Trail here in Ann Arbor. Blank Slate, Pillow Princess, Vitascopes, and Will Conrad are all performing at Ziggy's tomorrow night. The ARC has Maddie Ringo and Mikey Abbaspor. The Zelgaz Grotto tomorrow, the Ralph McKee Blues Band are appearing. And in Ipsy, the Regal Beagle has Constant Headache with Dead Dead Swans and other performers. Ipsy Pride is happening on Sunday at noon till 10 p.m. at Cross Street in downtown and Depot Town in Ypsilanti. 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Family-focused events till 4 p.m. On Sunday afternoon at Zalgaz Grotto, Phil Ogilvie's Rhythm Kings are doing their usual jazz from the 20s and 30s, which is well worth checking out. You can just pop in. They kind of have a tip jar from 5 to 8 p.m. They set breaks usually at the top of the hour or thereabouts, and it's a nice, fun way to spend some time. Also on Sunday at the ARC, Bird, an 11-woman folk group from Ireland are appearing with Warren and Flick. That is our listings for the events calendar, which is brought to you by the locally owned Ann Arbor Observer, providing news and events online at annarborobserver.com, on A2View, the Observer's weekly newsletter, and in print. You can hear events calendar every 3 hours on the half hour here on WCBN-FM Ann Arbor. As we have mentioned earlier, we want to remind you that at 3 o'clock we're going to be broadcasting a special interview with Mickey Kress, the operations manager and jack-of-all-trades and poster designer for the Fifth Dimension Teenage Nightclub here in Ann Arbor in 1966 to 68. He designed the flyers for gigs there for Jimi Hendrix Experience, The Who, Mothers of Invention, Yardbirds, etc. So I think you'll enjoy hearing that. And then after that, we're going to be spinning some tunes in the garage rock bag that were by our artists that performed at the Fifth Dimension. So 3 to 4 o'clock, Fifth Dimension special. Meanwhile, we've got a few more tunes to warm you up here. 45 I just picked up a couple weeks ago in a thrift store. The Muddy Waters Twist.

little soulful R&B there from, I guess, the Pilgrim Travelers, the gospel group, recording there just as the Travelers, I Go For You, 1959 single on the Andex record label, tune that was original or later covered by the Sims Twins on Omen Records in a nicer update. Also heard from Barbara Lewis there with an Ollie McLaughlin production of Someday We're Gonna Love Again, written by our guest on this show a few months ago, Sharon McMahon. I think she wrote it when she was about 13 or 14 years old. And right after Barbara recorded it, it was covered by the Searchers in the UK and had a pretty national, international hit status. Also heard in there from some nice Motown sounds from Stevie Wonder, an early one of his, Hey Harmonica Man. Tamla 45 says on the label, taken from the album Stevie at the Beach. Also heard in there from Calvin Lindley and the Newports with Don't You Ever Mess Around on DC Records. And that was preceded by Johnny Winter, of all people, one of his very early 45s, covering Bo Diddley's Roadrunner for Todd Records, a label that had some cool releases, early Bobby Fuller thing and stuff like that. Way before the Johnny Winter phenomenon when he was playing big stadiums and such. And we started off with Muddy Waters and his fantastic, to me, Muddy Waters Twist, which features Earl Hooker's orchestra. It's a single on Chess Records. And Muddy wasn't probably too happy about that one, but flip side, we played last week, You Shook Me. It was a guaranteed Muddy Waters classic. Anyway, we got about time for a couple more tunes, and we're going to give you our wonderful interview with Nikki Kress. Here is a track from Link Ray and the Raymen.

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5: And that is a wonderful show if you can tune in. Speaking of interviews, we have a very special interview to broadcast now. Last week, we had the pleasure of speaking with Mickey Kress, our friend who was once an employee of the Fifth Dimension Teenage Nightclub here in Ann Arbor, legendary venue that existed for only 2 years, but which hosted the Jimi Hendrix Experience, The Who, The Yardbirds, The Mothers of Invention, Pink Floyd, Jeff Beck, the Blues Magoos, The Left Bank, and on, Them, Van Morrison, minus, or Them without Van Morrison, and I guess Van Morrison on his own, drunkenly trying to lip sync. Anyway, Mickey will tell some of the stories about that wonderful venue, and we will finish after we chat with him with a bunch of tunes by bands that played at the Fifth Dimension. So, here we go.
6: Good morning.
5: So, I'm going to introduce our guest this afternoon, Mickey Kress, gentleman who worked at the Fifth Dimension Teenage Nightclub here in Ann Arbor from 1966 to 1968. You were kind of the house manager.
6: Kind of the operations manager, yeah.
5: Operations
6: manager. I didn't book the bands, but I hired staff and did the payroll. And mm-hmm. I don't think I swept floors, but...
5: I bet you did once or twice.
6: Yeah. It collected the rent from the music store next door to us.
5: Mm-hmm. An important thing you did was you designed many, if not most, of the posters.
6: Yeah. They were flyers.
5: Flyers,
6: yes.
5: Yeah. You never had like a big poster at that club.
6: I was a fine arts major for a year, year and a half, and I've always liked to doodle. And I did a couple of those things, and my boss, Joe Slaga, said, you know, why don't you do another one? So that was one of my jobs. That was the enjoyable mm-hmm. part, because I had no direction and, you know, maybe a photograph or two to use, but that was it. So,
5: were you seeing other people's posters? Like in Detroit, the Granny Ballroom was doing these crazy multicolor things.
6: No, I never. It was a big time for me to go to colored ink. That was like a dollar more for for 500 or whatever. So no, I didn't do that. I did everything freehand. And the pros who were doing full-blown posters back mm-hmm. then were, I mean, they were craftsmen and mm-hmm. artists. They did good work.
5: It's interesting because we were talking about this. You initially were doing them, I won't say they were crude, but they became more and more sophisticated and detailed as time went on. But you really developed an incredible ability. I mean, we were just looking at this one that's sitting over here on the mm-hmm. table, the Mothers of Invention one. It's beautiful. I mean, it's a single color. There's no photo, but just the way it's laid out, the composition, the different typefaces, the fonts mm-hmm. you created.
6: I knew enough to make the letters big enough to read, so that was about it. Mm-hmm. So the rest of it would, you know, just whatever appealed to me at the moment.
5: No, they're beautiful. I mean, one of the things about that club, people look back in the San Francisco Fillmore and Avalon and Grandy Ballroom in Detroit, you know, they had this whole operation with these beautiful graphics, and they would obviously put them on telephone poles all over. Mm-hmm. But you guys weren't advertising in that same way. These were more handbills. I mean, a lot of these are just like a half a sheet of typing paper.
6: Yes.
5: Would they hand out at the club, or what was the thing?
6: I think we gave them to kids to hand out. And I'm sure a lot of them got taped to lampposts and mm-hmm. utility poles, but that wasn't my department. So I just went to the printer and picked them up, and that's the last I saw of them.
5: Right.
6: So.
5: And the bands would send you, you know, promo photos and mm-hmm. such. And you had to get those like reduced and create like a printable dot matrix kind of thing? Or how did that go?
6: I just tell them what percent to reduce the photo, and I would put the letters around that space. So,
5: oh, they again, they're fun to look at. They're just a little window into that world. So you kind of came into the fifth dimension by kind of happenstance. You happen to know Dick Ahern, the architect.
6: Yes. I bought a car from Dick, and then he wanted to open a coffee shop in Ypsilanti. Mm-hmm. And this was 6 months or maybe a year after I bought the car, and mm-hmm. he called and explained what he was doing. I said, yeah, I'll give that a shot. Well, at the same time, he was working with the owners of the Fifth Dimension that converted a bowling alley into a dance floor and raised seating areas. Mm-hmm. And they needed some help. So a couple of the owners were painters, and they were impressed that I knew how to cut in without, you know, getting outside the lines. Dick drew some neat designs on the walls that we mm-hmm. painted. And they had somebody lined up to be their manager. And one day, you know, I was working for them, and they said, you want to be the manager? And I said, well, sure. I'd never managed anything at that point, so.
5: That was originally you were managing the Stump?
6: And then about the same time.
5: Yeah. That place only lasted just a short period of time.
6: Yes. I'm by nature not a promoter, and I probably could have done a better job, but we didn't have enough business to mm-hmm. you know, to support renting a storefront on Michigan Avenue in Ypsilanti. So mm-hmm.
5: it seemed like it was fun for a while.
6: Yes.
5: Dick did design these really neat little posters that had like a picture of a stump.
6: Yeah,
5: with
6: Dick
5: the names.
6: Did those, yeah.
5: Yeah. So the Fifth Dimension was gonna be this big splashy nightclub, the Hall brothers, I guess, the three
6: yes.
5: brothers, and then Joe. I guess Joe had been working in the Detroit area, Garden City, I think, at a place called the Shangri-La, and he...
6: I think he owned it.
5: Okay.
6: Or he owned the dances that they, or concerts that they had there.
5: So. I see. So, but they thought Ann Arbor was probably a good market for a teenage rock and roll club.
6: The Hall brothers were from Livonia originally.
5: Okay.
6: And I think they may have known Joe before mm-hmm. Before this thing mm-hmm. happened. And the Hall brothers went to one of Joe's dances, mm-hmm. and they had a real good turnout that night. And mm-hmm. and the Hall brothers said, "Yeah, we want to get in this business." So.
5: I see. So they found this bowling. The bowling alley had already closed or something.
6: Yes.
5: It was 216 West Huron, because it's always on your flyers. Converting a bowling alley into a dance hall seems like you got all those lanes. You got the the pin machines and the return. It seems like an awful lot of stuff had to be, changed and decommissioned in there.
6: I don't remember seeing any pin setting machines, two of the Hall brothers were painters, mm-hmm. and they'd all worked some kind of construction jobs at, mm-hmm. in their lifetime. So, mm-hmm. you know, taking apart the alleys where it was not a big deal. The hardest thing was taking a chance on cutting the alleys in the shape we wanted, mm-hmm. and not hitting any nails and screwing up a $15 or $20 saw blade. And then finally, when we got close to the end, we had a diamond tip blade that zipped through things pretty evenly. Wow. But the amazing part to me was that building was open as a car dealership, and that was the maintenance garage where the bowling alley was. Mm-hmm. And the floor, cement floor, sloped to the middle to a drain. Mm-hmm. And they put 2x4s and probably bigger lumber and shims to get that floor level so it could be a bowling alley.
5: Mm-hmm.
6: And if we had to do that ourselves, that would have taken forever. So.
5: So the dance floor, actually, I've seen some pictures of the interior. The dance floor was made from the bowling alley
6: yes.
5: lanes. And you can see the little triangle, arrow things where you're aiming your bowling ball. Dick Ahern was the architect. Did he kind of want that? Was he thinking, oh, this will look cool? Or
6: I think it was all designed by the time I started working for him. So.
5: I see. I mean, again, Dick Ahern was this amazing architect, and just He must have been an amazing guy.
6: Well, yeah, one of the most creative people I've ever met in my life. And his complaint was that you design all of these buildings and you win the contest, but the building never gets built. And apparently that's the key for architectural success is to have the thing built. And that they'll give you $5,000 for winning the contest, for instance, but decide they can't build it.
5: The interior, Jim Haven, the light guy, also now passed, was telling me about this like big giant Lucite wheel or something that would spin around that had like a op art kind of effect.
6: There's a word for that, optical illusion, where you have like spokes that one blocks out another, and they were like two pies. One was, as I recall, was painted on a wall with very skinny slices of pie, black and white, and then there was the same design painted on this Lucite panel on that was on a motor that rotated and went in an elliptical, a little bit of an elliptical shape. So the wheel never spun directly over the background like that. So when you looked at it, the designs would change, and that's the best I can explain it.
5: Okay, so that when people entered the club, that's kind of what they would see.
6: Yes.
5: And then I think I've seen the stage was surrounded by these kind of tall, thin pieces of wood that kind of had a almost like a mid-century modern kind of look.
6: Yeah, I've seen that in the pictures, and I don't remember that. But right directly behind the stage was a dressing room that was about half the size of this studio.
5: Okay,
6: and
5: tiny.
6: The stage itself was probably two-thirds the size of this studio, maybe a little less. So there was not a lot of room for the performers, and there were no fences or anything in front of the stage, so kids could stand, you know, right next to Jimi Hendrix if that's where they wanted to be. And
5: there were a total of three stages. Did you you could set up like an opening band on a smaller stage, and then the main act would be set up at the same time, and then you could just switch over.
6: I think that was we did that mostly on Fridays when we would have more than one band, but usually when we had a big act, even if there was an introductory band, they would all be on the same stage because probably the sound was easier to set up.
5: So a lot of the acts were the local bands, like you had the Rationals, you had Bob Seger and the Last Herd, you had the Apostles, Children, or Our Mother's Children, they were called for a while, Talisman.
6: Time.
5: Were those folks pretty popular? I mean, they would draw a good crowd, just the local acts?
6: Yeah, especially Seger, because, you know, he had some of his songs made the local charts by that time.
5: Right.
6: And of course, he had a good following here in Ann Arbor. And I never thought of it that way, but there was probably one or two people in a band that somebody would really be attracted to, you know, for whatever reason. But sometimes there would be one or two musicians that were, in my opinion, very, you know, really good. But then the next person might like somebody else. And the fact that they were local and good, you enjoyed going to see them. So,
5: but you always had, I mean, it wasn't like every other day, but you had national touring acts. So, like, I think, I mean, they were from Detroit, but the opening weekend, which was October 22nd, 1966, I looked that up, Mitch Ryder and the Detroit Wheels played.
6: We booked them before Devil with a Blue Dress became a hit. And back then you sent a certified check for half of the money to the promoter so that that locked you into the date. And then quite often you paid the other half in cash to the to the road manager before the group got off the bus or got out of their car. And for the big acts like that. And the promoter, Ron Sunshine, was that his name in New York? He tried like crazy to break that contract because he could have taken that group to, you know, much bigger spot in probably a lot more than the $1,500 or $2,000 that we were paying for him. So, but Joe Slaga, the managing partner, held his ground, and you know, he had a contract, and we held up our end of it. So that was how that happened.
5: It was a pretty splashy opening night.
6: Yes. I mean,
5: and then just a few months after that, I think maybe the next really big act was the Yardbirds.
6: Probably. I was not a fan of a lot of those, a lot of the groups we had at the time. I listened to radio my whole life, but wasn't paying much attention then. So the Yardbirds didn't mean as much to me then as it did, say, after the show, when you saw how good they were and you saw how popular they were with the kids. And their music was, you know, just way more coordinated, better structured, I think, for rock and roll than you and I could probably do. And I have no talent. So.
5: Same here. You know, they were at the top of their game right when they came here in December of 66. And I think Jimmy Page was playing the lead guitar on that show. There's some photos that Joe had of them playing, and they played there twice, so it's not clear which performance the photos were from. But yeah, Jimmy Page is standing there with his playing, because he would play his guitar with a violin bow. Yeah. And that's pretty radical for the times even then, I think. So, you know, when the big acts played, was again, you were saying the audience was right there. I mean, you were leaning up against the stage, which was only what, a couple feet high?
6: Probably 2.5 feet, I'd guess.
5: Yeah. And, you know, but it wasn't like quite like a Beatlemania. People didn't jump on the stage to try to tackle the band or anything like that.
6: No, we had security guards for the first year and a half who stood around this stage.
5: Oh, yeah.
6: And I guess maybe kids were better behaved back then than some of the Beatles fans. I don't know.
5: I just want to continue through the list of the acts, because one of the amazing things about that club is that so many, you know, future Rock and Roll Hall of Fame people pass through there. And, you know, Mitch Ryder and the Detroit Wheels, the Yardbirds. And then I think by the summer of 67, you guys were really going strong. You had The Who, Jimi Hendrix Experience, I think the Yardbirds again, the Left Bank, the Blues Magoos. And then, you know, at the end of the year, 67, Mother's Invention. And then the following year, you had Jeff Beck and Pink Floyd. And that was all in less than 2 years. That's pretty amazing.
6: Yeah.
5: You were saying you were just a guy from the sticks, more or less, coming in.
6: Simple country boy from the Michigan flatlands, yes, sir. And like I said, once you heard the music live and you saw the show live, that makes all the difference in the world. I'll listen to any kind of music that's done well, done live. And of course, the groups you mentioned, they had that down and then some.
5: When The Who played, there was a whole thing where they, you know, they were into pyrotechnics, right? So tell me about the day of The Who show.
6: We all knew what was gonna happen, but nobody told the security guards.
5: Okay.
6: And when
5: Pete Townsend,
6: guitar
5: player,
6: Pete Townsend

0: cut by any means, but we were rookies. We didn't understand a lot of the rehearsing that we had to do. So,
1: And that was, I think, the Who came directly from England because they had not, they had played in the U.S. I think in April of that year. This is summer '67. But they were on this bill with like 10 other acts, and they were like fifth or sixth down the line under people like Wilson Pickett because they weren't known over here then. And then when you guys had them, that was their very first headlining show in the United States. Also, one of the things you did was you introduced the people on, you got on stage and you had to say, ladies and gentlemen, what were you, I think you had a couple taglines you used.
0: I did it mostly as straightforward as, you know, as I could, because I was really nervous. I never got over the mic fright.
1: Yeah.
0: But I think it was the Who, instead of saying directly from England, like I think the poster said, I said direct from their bus parked in front of the Fifth Dimension. So I thought that was pretty clever, but I was the only one that thought that, I think.
1: Now, that's pretty significant rock and roll history we're talking about here. And you designed the flyer for that show, too, which is a beautiful, as many of your flyers all were. Another act that played there in the summer of 1967, and the Who, I think, were on their way to the Monterey Pop Festival. So, like, 4 days later, they were playing at Monterey Pop in, California. But another act that played at Monterey Pop that appeared, and again, very first headlining tour in the U.S., Jimi Hendrix Experience. And that was in August of 67. And you interacted with those folks a little bit, right? I think you got their autographs or something.
0: They had a record producer, somebody with them. Mm-hmm. And back then, we all wore Wedgwood Blue sport coats, the four owners and me. Mm-hmm. And since I had a sport coat, the guy gave me an album, Manoro album. Mm-hmm. It has a sticker on it that says promotional, not for sale. Mm-hmm. And I didn't collect any autographs except I probably had my felt pen in my pocket. Mm-hmm. And I said, would you sign this? So I got Jimi Hendrix and his two sidemen to sign that album cover. Then they put on the show, and that, I'm not a musician. I'm not musically inclined, but the sound that they put out and the way the guitar became a piece of Jimi Hendrix's body with all the stuff that he went through was really something to behold.
1: It seemed like you had a really receptive audience. I mean, again, it was a weeknight. It was like Tuesday or something, and it wasn't that well attended, as I recall. I mean, I think I've heard people say most of the people in the audience were musicians because he wasn't. I think his album had just come out like that week or the week before in the United States. He was already more of a known entity in the UK. And again, the Fifth Dimension. I don't know how you guys did it, but you picked out these acts before anyone else in the country really had seen, you know, the Who, Jimi Hendrix. Pretty amazing, really.
0: We had a lot of input from the kids who were regulars. Mm-hmm. And, you know, I certainly had never heard of Jimi Hendrix. I'm not sure Joe Slaga did or didn't. Hendrix was by then famous enough to, he had an ad in a Billboard magazine that I stole and put on a flyer. But you know, it certainly wasn't a household name by then.
1: I think Joe told me that the reception was so good that he tried to book Hendrix again, and by the next week Hendrix's rate had gone up astronomically.
0: We paid $750 for two shows.
1: Wow. My understanding is the club's financial success was not great over time. It never quite made a profit. But you guys brought so much culture to the city that, you know, influenced all the local musicians that went to those shows. you know, here they are, right here in Ann Arbor, right? There's Pete Townsend, Jimi Hendrix,

0: Jimmy Page, you know, the Yardbirds, and they were able to see something that really added to the dimensions, fifth dimension, if you will, mm-hmm. of this town.
1: I had never thought of it that way, but I'm sure you're right.
0: And I think one of the, again, attempts you had made to make a kind of a big windfall was putting on the Spencer Davis Show in Detroit.
1: Yes.
0: And unfortunately, you had scheduled it right after, which you couldn't have predicted, in Detroit, the uprising, riot, as it's, you know, changed the name over the years. But you guys really had a tough time with that, too.
1: Yeah. And again, like I mentioned, we, you know, the band and their promoters have the money before they go on stage. And we booked the Ford Auditorium, and I'm going to guess that it was maybe 20% full.
0: Wow.
1: And it was 3 weeks after the Detroit riots, and Detroit wasn't like today, where, you know, you go to a ball game or a concert and don't think twice about it.
0: But yeah.
1: Nobody was going to let their daughters go down to see a band.
0: That's another thing, that when the Fifth Dimension, unfortunately, you left in early 68, right? You were...
1: Yes.
0: Was that you were drafted then, or what happened?
1: No, I was drafted in 69. And I forget why I left. I asked Joe one day, I said, did you guys fire me? He said, God, no, we didn't fire you. But maybe I needed more money. I forget. But I at that point, I was probably painting houses for one of the other owners.
0: Okay. My research indicates that the very, very, very last show was in October of 68, which was when the MC5 and the Stooges played there, because they had just signed to Elektra Records. So they flew in, I think, Jack Holtzman and William S. Harvey and Danny Fields, our friend who was just here a few months ago, and to kind of see these new acts they'd signed. And the club had been closed a little bit. And again, you weren't there, but there was some need to put on a show, and the club was still there, and they opened it up, and they had this concert. But then it was already destined to be torn apart at that point. So it's kind of a sad end.
1: Yeah.
0: But you were talking about how Bob Seger used the place as like a rehearsal space.
1: Yes. Joe Slaga, the managing partner, and Seger's manager, Jeep Holland, had a standoff at the beginning to see who blinked first.
0: Okay.
1: But finally we got, after quite a while, we got Bob Seger and the Last Herd in the club, and then he became semi-regular. And I forget if he was playing back-to-back weekends or if they just left their equipment there and came back and practiced and then went someplace else at the next weekend. But they would use it as, to rehearse. I was sitting in front doing some accounting or payroll or something, and Seger came up and said, Mickey, would you come listen to this song? Tell me what you think about it. And I was floored that he would ask me in the first place. And sure. And he played Ramblin' Gamblin' Man. Mm-hmm. And the beat to Seger's songs really had an effect on a lot of people, including me, in that one particularly. And so I told him, you know, that's a great song. So as an aside, years went by. The next time I heard that song was in a jukebox at Enlisted Man's Bar at Fort Polk, Louisiana.
0: Mm-hmm.
1: And I had never heard the song after that. And I was trying to tell the guys I was having a beer with that, you know, I heard that song before it was really that. Yeah, sure you did. So, but I knew.
0: Mm-hmm. Yeah, it just seemed like the Fifth Dimension, you guys were friendly. I mean, the local musicians, you know, hung out there. Peter Andrews from the Mothers, who started the Club Mothers right before the Fifth Dimension, got involved. The Scott Richard Case guys were, SRC guys were giving you guys suggestions for people to book and stuff. I mean, okay. You know, it seemed like a sort of a community of people there, and you, in this store, there was like a psychedelic mod clothing store in the club.
1: In the beginning, a woman named Sarah Mahler had clothes. When Mitch Ryder was there, Sarah was selling these corduroys for $20. I had never paid $20 for a pair of pants in my life at that point, but mm-hmm. Mitch Ryder bought a pair like it was nothing. And I think probably if you own a clothing store, you have to be open more than 3 days a week. I'm not sure.
0: Again, it just seemed like there was a lot going on. You had this bar, you had like these fancy pseudo cocktails.
1: Yes.
0: Did you serve food? Were there little snacks? Like nuts or
1: no,
0: chips
1: I,
0: or anything?
1: We probably had chips or something. I don't remember. But the bar was where the pin setters were, and at the end of the alleys, that's where the bartenders walked back and forth to work on the bar. And a slab from one of the bowling alleys was the surface of the bar. And there was a step that went the whole length of the bar that you kind of scrunched down to get into.
0: Mm-hmm.
1: I probably couldn't get into today. Or I could get in, but couldn't get out.
0: Mm-hmm.
1: You know, again, that was Dick Ahern, the architect's idea.
0: And one of the other things that I was kind of curious about was, and Dick Ahern talked about this a little bit, the mods, the Ann Arbor kind of long-haired hippie kids who were just starting to be kind of long-haired hippie kids, and then the greasers, right? The people with like, and that was more, Joe was more like a 50s rock and roll kind of vibe.
1: Yeah.
0: What was that all about? Because the club seemed like it had two sort of constituencies.
1: We had some groups that played soul music, but you know, they weren't as popular with the kids as you've mentioned, and maybe that I never realized until just now thinking about it. Maybe that was some of the attraction to the show, because if you went to other dances, they played greasers music, mm-hmm. And then you attract more attention of the kids, and you know like all of us at that age, you wanted to dress like your friends and mm-hmm. do what your friends did, and
0: mm-hmm. you know, in the archival collection of papers, I found this letter from Ahern when he was saying, you know, you have to make a decision, either play grease music or mod rock and roll music, but you know, you don't want to have, there weren't like fist fights. I mean, I've heard a couple people talk about, you know, tough, like the kids from Ypsilanti, the greasers would come and, you know, see the long haired hippie types and get a little up in their business. But, you were managing the club. You didn't have to pull people apart or anything like that.
1: Not when the kids were there. There were some problems with when we had the non-alcoholic after hours shows.
0: Okay.
1: But during the when the kids were there, there were very few problems.
0: Mm-hmm. Yeah, talk about that, because at a certain point you opened from like 1 until 4:30 in the morning for after hours. You had the band, the Prime Movers, sometimes the Ron Brooks Trio. So there was like live music, but you didn't have a liquor license.
1: No, and we didn't want you to bring in liquor either. Mm-hmm. And it was just a place for musicians really to hang out. Mm-hmm. And I'm sure we charged an admission if you weren't a musician. But mm-hmm. I forget how much that was, but that was a chance for the musicians to let their hair hang down and, you know, maybe do some jamming with somebody that you wouldn't have a chance to play with otherwise. Mm-hmm. So And when you had somebody like the Prime Movers there, that was, you know, that brought enough of a crowd for themselves that.
0: So you would have to be there till 4:30 in the morning, because I think it said you made a beautiful flyer for that after hours at the Fifth Dimension. It's kind of all at an angle, blue ink on white paper. That's one of your nicer ones.
1: Yeah, it was. There was a reason my grades weren't very good in those days, and that was probably part of it. So, but the thing that I enjoy once in a while. I'll start talking about having worked there, and somebody will say, "Well, I went to so and so show," and you run into people who you didn't know at the time, but they have as fond of memories of seeing those shows as I did working there, and I couldn't watch a lot of the shows, so but that always brings back good memories.
0: Mm-hmm. Well, I think I don't have any more questions, and I want to thank my guest today, Mickey Kress, operations manager, poster designer, flyer designer, the Fifth Dimension Teen Club here in Ann Arbor, 1966 to 68. Thank you, sir.
1: Okay, it's been my pleasure, and if you want to do this again sometime, let's do it.
0: All right. And Mickey Kress, what a gem of a person. Thank you, Mickey, for coming out here and telling us all those amazing stories about the Fifth Dimension. We got a few minutes left on the show, and we're going to spin now some tunes and snippets from acts that did play at the Fifth Dimension. So here we go.
2: Fifth Dimension. You got to make it to the Fifth Dimension, man. Really, Michigan's most talked about teen club, and in person tomorrow night, Friday, by popular demand, the all-girl group. How's this for a name? The Pleasure Seekers. I'm going to go out there, and headlining is Bobby Seger's Last Turd, all appearing in a fantastic show, The Fifth Dimension, featuring three exciting stages, carpeted sitting mound, I like that already, a 50-foot bar, now you're in, and a boutique shop with mod fashions, the new world of the Fifth Dimension. So make it a date tomorrow night, mate, Friday night, 8 o'clock, Fifth Dimension 216 West Huron, downtown Ann Arbor.

0: All right, finishing up our tribute to the Fifth Dimension Teen Nightclub. A set of tunes by artists that played there. Lastly, we heard The Apostles, their single on A-Square Records, run by G. Pollen, former DJ at the station. Their cover of The Kinks' Tired of Waiting for You. Pleasure Seekers with the Quattro Sisters, Never Thought You'd Leave Me, their Hideout Records 45. We heard The Southbound Freeway with their classic B-side of psychedelic used car lot blues, also called Southbound Freeway. Our friend Marty Sonberg, send that out to him. He was down here talking to us a while ago, too. Heard The Time with Somehow, another A-Square single. The Debutantes did A New Love Today, a group that was from up in the Saginaw Bay City area. Cut that one for Flint's Lucky 11 Records. The Scott Richard Case before that did Get the Picture, an early track recorded for A-Square that G. Pollen put out on a single flip side of a Rationals tune. For that, we heard from the Iguanas with I Just Don't Know, their only single on Forte Records, their own little local Ann Arbor label, came out around 1965. We heard the Rationals with Look What You're Doing to Me, Baby, the flip side of their very first 45 for A-Square Records, again, G. Pollen's label. And we started with Bob Seger's System doing Ramblin' Gamblin' Man. That was actually the LP mix, a slightly different version, and a radio spot that ran for the Fifth Dimension on CKLW with Dave Schaefer. Thanks again to Mickey Kruss for being our special guest this afternoon. And we hope to have him back again sometime in the future, too, to talk more about the amazing Fifth Dimension Teen Club that was here in Ann Arbor from 1966 to 68. Stay tuned for much more good music right after this.
1: Hello, my name is Spider Turner. You might know me from my record back in 1966, Stand By Me, which was a number one hit. Hey, I'm here at WCBN-FM Ann Arbor, okay? 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

going on, everyone? 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The show is called Soweto Music, usually helmed by DJ Free Jazz. I am subbing in for him today. My name is Manon. Today's show with Augustus Pablo, Cassava Piece 79 style from the record Original Rockers. After that, Johnny Hammond, Can't We Smile? What we're listening to right now, actually, this is the alternative version that was released a couple years ago. 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

going on, everyone? Right now we're listening to Özdemir Erdoğan, a track called Yemen Turkusu, from the 1980 record The Color of My Country in Jazz. Before that, Selda Bakchan, Ince Ince Bir Kar Yağar, came out some time ago. It was a folk song that she sang, and she's backed by the band Mo'oyar. Before that, we heard Three Hurel, the track called Seven Led. I'm going to mispronounce this, Alarmish. And we kicked off this segment with Stark Reality, a track called Comrades from the Stark Reality Discover Hoagy Carmichael's Music Shop record, 1969. My name is Manan. I'm filling in for DJ Free Jazz on this program, Suedo Music. He'll be back with you next week. Get into some other stuff, including some K from Pong in a bit, so stay tuned, WCBN FM Ann Arbor.

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1: Hi, this is Ozzy Osbourne. 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
0: That was a bit of an intense segue, but we're going to get back to the music in just a second. 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

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Me, I got some beer.

All right, everybody, take it home now. Come on.

going on, everyone? Now we're listening to Farouk Z. Bey with the Northwood Improvisers, a track called Mokondi, released in 2010 off Entropy Stereo. The release is called Emerging Field. Recorded in 2009. Farouk Z. Bey on tenor, alto saxophone, Mike Carey on tenor saxophone, Skeeter C.R. Shelton on alto sax, Mike Gilmore vibes, marimba, Mike Johnston on bass, Nick Ashton on drums. Before that, we heard Altin Gun, a track called Sochum Nedir. Also heard the Les Ambassadeurs du Motel de Bamako. That track is called Get Up James off a compilation, Original Sound of Mali 2. Huge tribute to James Brown. Before that, Geraldo Pino and the Heartbeats with Let's Have a Party. DJ Pines is here, has things queued up, some really good stuff to get us started at 5 p.m. Been listening to Suedo Music. My name is Manon, subbing in for DJ Free Jazz, who'll be with you next week. Normally scheduled programming. Till next time, it's been WCBN FM Ann Arbor.

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This is DJ Pines. The show is The M Dash. Behind me now is Outubro by Azimuth. And before that was Oba La Vame Ela by Jorge Benhor. Kicking off the hour with some Brazilian music. Stay tuned. I'm having kind of a vinyl and CD day from my personal collection. I usually don't bring my own vinyl and CDs into the station, but some of the music I'm gonna be playing today, I haven't even listened to myself yet. It was something I picked out in the store and am unfamiliar with, so join me in listening to some of that for the first time.

All right, that was Millions, and before that was Day In, Day Out, both by XTC off of their Drums and Wires album from 1979, which unintentionally was the same year that October by Azimuth came out, which is the song I played just before. All right, now I'm going to play a little bit from this interview that I have on vinyl. I haven't listened to it yet. It's the McCarthy interview. The Paul McCartney interview. I'm going to read a little bit from the back of it. Just to give some context, this is an excerpt from Vic Garbarini from Musician, which was a magazine. Maybe still is a magazine. Yeah, he's the one that conducted the interview and wrote this excerpt. The Beatles were more than just the greatest pop phenomenon of our time. Through their music, inspiration, and example, they became a kind of spiritual catalyst for our generation that helped to liberate our creative energies and open up new possibilities to us. So when Columbia Records offered us at Musician, Player, and Listener magazine the chance to interview Paul McCartney, we were delighted, but also a bit skeptical, since the ex-Beatles are notoriously reluctant to talk about their time together. Happily, the interview that took place in McCartney's London office was everything we could have hoped for and more. For reasons he fully explains in the interview that we might not get to, because I'm not going to play the whole thing. Paul decided that afternoon to finally break what he called the voodoo against talking about the Beatles. It was a fast-paced and cathartic conversation, ranging from the group's early struggles in Hamburg on through their

0: background noises, including English police sirens, wandering children slamming doors, Paul preparing tea, my intermittent giggling, and McCartney's tendency to use the microphone as a snare drum. They tell me that all that informality underlines the authenticity of the proceedings, and I must admit, I enjoy the uncanny way those police sirens come blaring in at the precise moment Paul first mentions the Beatles. In any case, I hope you'll feel as privileged as I did as you share in this moment of history. All right, let's listen to a little bit of it, see what it's about.
1: Very much.
0: My bad.
1: The first major experience of my life and my generation where we were open to something more, some more energy and more possibilities are open to us. For me, was February 1964 when I saw you on the Ed Sullivan Show. It was like something just swept over the whole country.
2: It was funny, wasn't it, huh?
1: Now, what the hell was it all about?
2: Was it that? I don't know. I personally think that, like in America, there was very much a way to do things. And the only slightly freaky things would be like the Hollywood writers or the jazz musicians or the pop musicians, the Elvises and so on, so they were being different. But in America, they were all still in a framework.
1: Mm-hmm.
2: And I think the British thing that we cooked up, we had a long time to cook it up quietly, make all our mistakes in private, mm-hmm. Hamburg, well, no one was watching. By the time one of the big things about the Beatles, which I always think new groups should take as a bit of advice, was that we were cheeky enough to say we won't go to the States ever till we've got a number one record.
1: Hmm.
2: Which is a pretty cheeky kind of thing.
1: In the States,
2: cocky
1: number
2: thing
1: one
2: to,
1: record.
2: Yeah, in the okay. States. So we were offered tours, but we knew we'd be second to someone. We didn't want that. And there were a lot of artists still from here who go over Sex Pistols and just they vanish. Cliff Richard, still trying to make it in the States. And we always looked at it logically and thought, well, that's the mistake. They've got to go in as number one. Then they're going to do it. So there was a lot of careful thought here. We were cooking up this act, the Beatles. It was very European, very sort of British, as opposed to like the standard American way of doing things. Ed, a couple of jugglers, Sinatra Jr., even Elvis from the waist up. There was a very definite way that the Americans did it, the American dream. I just think that like Americans had it going one certain way, and the Beatles was just such a different thing that we'd been cooking up. We'd been taking all the influences from America, distilling them in a British way. A lot of things had been happening just with our own chemistry, because you had John and I were strong writers. George, who was like a third writer. Ringo, who had like a good head on his shoulders and was by no means thick. And we were just developing our chemistry. We put in a lot of work. Hamburg used to work 8 hours a day, which most bands never worked that hard. We literally worked 8 hours a day, and it was a full factory day. So we had developed our act. By the time we came to America, we had a number one record, which we'd worked that out.
1: Mm-hmm.
2: We were playing in Paris at the time, and Telegram came, and we all jumped on each other's backs and ran around everywhere. And Big Mal, the roadie, used to give everyone piggybacks everywhere. We were just so excited. So we went to America, there it all was what we'd planned might happen.
1: Mm-hmm.
2: But we were lucky and it went much further than we'd ever imagined. But actually we'd thought the whole thing out. And so there was like a combination of all this thing, America being what it was, and us coming with this whole new thing that we'd thought out, based on the old thing, but with our own sort of variations on it, all the little success we'd been having in Britain. The newspapers in Britain had been saying, well, what's left to do? You've conquered everywhere. And we'd say, America. So, oh yeah, of course, yeah. We'd say, America, watch out, you know. Got the number one, went to America, did Ed Sullivan. By then we'd like distilled our stuff down to an essence. So we weren't just coming on as just any old band. We had our identity, this total new identity
1: for
2: us.
1: Could you feel that among you? Was there a particular spirit?
2: Yeah, we knew. Yeah, we knew.
1: Yeah.
2: Well, people were saying, what's this with the haircuts? Now, if I go back on the haircut thing, I know it was actually because we saw some guy in Hamburg whose hair we liked. John and I were hitchhiking to Paris. We asked him to cut our hair like he did his. He didn't do it quite the same as his, and it fell down in a Beatles cut. His was actually more like this, coming over to one side.
1: Hitler, yes.
2: Not Hitler, but I kind of long-eared Hitler.

0: Yeah, no, I know.
1: All coming down, coming down. And we wanted that.
0: Lawrence, actually. That's the way his hair was.
1: He was a very sort of artsy guy, this guy. He was a great guy called Jürgen. He was a photographer friend of everyone's from Hamburg. And he was living in Paris. He cut our hair. We just came back to England. All the people in England thought we were German because the newspapers said direct from Hamburg,
0: right.
1: The Beatles. So all the kids thought we were German. They were all surprised. We had leather jackets and blue jeans. We went out of that phase and went more suits because we were going to come down to London. And we developed the sort of suits thing. And we thought we won't have corny suits. We'll have new kind of things. We got those Cardan jackets. We were working on the whole thing. And so by the time we sort of got to the States there, to say, for instance, the hair, what was really a bit of an accident, and it was really sort of what a lot of artsy people were doing anyway, we were the first with it in the States, so it looked like we'd invented it. Actually, the story was not half as exciting. It was much more ordinary, like life is. But by the time it actually got to the presentation on the Ed Sullivan Show, the biggest show in the States, and there we were with these funny haircuts, it was us. Everyone used to say, you started the Beatle haircut. And so it was like just distilling the whole essences of all these changes we were going through, and we just laid it all in one big move on the Americans. That's why it had such a big shocking effect, I think.
0: When was it apparent to you that something was going on here that was more than just another very big group, that this was a cultural phenomenon? I mean, could you realize that at the time, or?
1: You don't get into that. I mean, anyone who's kind of successful, I don't think you get into that. I don't think Ali, when he was shouting he was the greatest, knew he was. I think it was bluff, it was showbiz. He suspected he was, we suspected we were. But a lot of what you did was just bluff, it's showbiz, you know, this is showbiz. You want to be number one, you better tell everyone you're number one.
0: But when did you realize, my God, it's worked? I mean, this is even more than just a musical event. This is a whole generation.
1: Very early on, we wherever we went, we started off in Hamburg, basically. And we started off having no audience, and we had to work our arses off to try and get people in. People would appear at the door of the club, and we were on stage and there was nobody at the tables. We used to try and get them in to sell beer for the manager. And we used to, the minute you saw some, we'd all go, dance in the streets, or whatever was one of our big numbers. Dance in the streets is one of them. Dance in the streets tonight. And we'd pretend we hadn't seen them and we'd rock out. And you'd find we got three of them in. And so we were very much trained on this idea of what do they call them, Barkers,
0: mm-hmm.
1: the fairground almost. You'd see four people and we had to get those four people in. And so this knack is like very important, obviously, in showbiz, how to attract those four people in to sell four bottles of beer for the man who's paying us. We eventually sold the club out, and that, I would say, then we started to know it was going to be big, because we really started to get a Saturday night audience, which then started to be an all-week audience.
0: Mm-hmm.
1: Then we went to another club, the same thing happened there. Then we went back to England, and we started playing the Cavern. Same thing happened there. People didn't bother coming, then they started coming, they came in the droves. So we could see that each place we went at, whereas when we started there, there was nothing. When we finished playing at that club, there was always like this incredible excitement had built up. And there must have been, we knew there was something we were doing that must have been right.
2: Hi, this is Paul McCartney on behalf of Rad. If you're drinking, you can't drive my car or any car. And remember, don't drink and drive. It's just not worth it.
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This is Americana by Azmuth. And before it started out, I mean, yeah, before it was just a big, chunky excerpt from the McCartney interview. It's now time to read some events off of our events calendar that are happening. All right, starting with, yeah, tonight at 7 p.m. at the Blind Pig, Fuzz Fest Day 2 will feature The Mugs, The Idiot Kids, Winds of Neptune, Angel of Mars, and other big performers. Or, sorry, not big, I don't know why I said that. Other performers. there's more info at blindpigmusic.com. Tonight at 7 p.m. In Detroit, Regeneration will be happening at Trinasofs. This improvisational jazz fusion quartet is led by Ben Miller. Also tonight at 7 p.m. in Ypsilanti, Thunderbird, Speed Circuit, and Towner will be performing at Ziggy's. Per usual, at North Star Lounge at 7 p.m., the Pontiac Trail Blazers are playing. And tonight at 8 p.m. At Orsa Music Hall, formerly the Hall Center for the Performing Arts, Morris Day and The Time will be playing. That's in Detroit. Tonight at 8 p.m., Marty O'Reilly is performing at The Arc. And yeah, that's it for tonight. Tomorrow, the German Park Picnic will be happening from 4 to 11 p.m. That's at German Park in Ann Arbor. 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There's no admission after 9, info at germanpark.org. 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That's at The Blind Pig. There's more info at blindpigmusic.com. 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

0: A long time ago, in a galaxy far, far away, a great adventure took place. It is a period of civil war. Rebel spaceships, striking from a hidden base, have won their first victory against the evil Galactic Empire. During the battle, Rebel spies manage to steal secret plans to the Empire's ultimate weapon, the Death Star, an armored space station with enough power to destroy an entire planet. Pursued by the Empire's sinister agents, Princess Leia races home aboard her starship. Custodian of the stolen plans that can save her people and restore freedom to the galaxy. But Princess Leia's cruiser is no match for the warship, which swiftly overtakes her vessel. In moments, Imperial stormtroopers invade the rebel craft with a blaze of laser weapons.
1: They shut down the main reactor. We'll be destroyed for sure. This is madness. We're doomed. There'll be no escape for the princess this time.
0: C-3PO, a bronze, human-like robot, frantically searches the battle-torn ship for R2-D2, his stubby mechanical friend. But at that moment, not far away, a desperate Princess Leia hurriedly programs the little robot with secret information. Secret information that could save the rebel cause. Then, she disappears into the smoke-filled corridor as 3PO appears.
1: At last! Where have you been? They're heading in this direction. What are we going to do? We'll be sent to the spice mines of Kessel or smashed into who knows what.
0: But R2-D2 is already scooting down the sub-hallway, emitting a series of mechanical beeps and chirps that only 3PO can understand. He is nearing a small metal module, the Rebel cruiser's escape pod.
1: Hey, you're not permitted in there. It's restricted. You'll be deactivated for sure. Don't you call me a mindless philosopher, you overweight glob of grease. Now come out before somebody sees you. Secret mission? What plans? What are you talking about? I'm not getting in there. Oh, no. I'm going to regret this.
0: As the robots escape in the pod, a dark presence enters the ship. The ominous commander of the Imperial forces, Darth Vader, tall and threatening in his black helmet, flowing black cape, and a face forever masked by a foreboding metal breath screen, Darth Vader, a figure who moves forever in a cloud of awesome evil.
2: The Death Star plans are not in the main computer.
3: Where are those transmissions you intercepted?
0: Vader grips the rebel's throat.
4: We intercepted no transmissions! This is a consular ship! We're on a diplomatic mission!
3: If this is a consular ship, where is the ambassador? Commander, tear this ship apart until you found those plans and bring me the passengers. I want them alive!
0: Princess Leia is discovered by Vader's stormtroopers.
2: There's one. Set for stun. She'll be all right. Inform Lord Vader we have a prisoner.
0: Princess Leia is taken before Darth Vader for questioning.
5: Darth Vader, only you could be so bold.
6: The Imperial Senate will not sit still for this. When they hear you've attacked a diplomatic...
3: Don't act so surprised, Your Highness. You weren't on any mercy mission this time. Several transmissions were beamed to the ship by rebel spies. I want to know what happened to the plans they sent you.
5: I don't know what you're talking about. I'm a member of the Imperial Senate on a diplomatic mission to Alderaan.
3: You are part of the Rebel Alliance and a traitor. Take her away!
7: Lord Vader, the battle station plans are not aboard this ship, and no transmissions were made. An escape pod was jettisoned during the fighting, but no life forms were aboard.
3: She must have hidden the plans in the escape pod. Send a detachment down to retrieve them. See to it personally, Commander. There will be no one to stop us this time.
7: Yes, sir.
0: The robot's escape pod lands in the middle of a vast desert on the remote planet of Tatooine. They escape the Imperial forces, but soon face stranger foes.
8: Jawas. Small, yellow-eyed creatures wearing heavy cloaks with hoods scurry like rodents behind the rocks. The greedy little scavengers capture the hapless droids and place them aboard a gargantuan transport vehicle.
9: We're doomed. Do you think they'll melt us down?
0: Meanwhile, Imperial troops discover the abandoned escape pod and begin a relentless hunt.

All right. Oops. All right. Behind me now is Miss Thing by Hubert Laws. Before that was a little excerpt from the story of Star Wars, which was produced by, 20th Century Fox Records, company or corporation. In 1977, they just did this cool retelling of it. I love the story of Star Wars. It's very nostalgic for me, so it was hard to cut that one off, but I objectively cannot play the whole thing at this moment in my show, so you'll just, maybe that got you in the mood to watch Star Wars later, I don't know. And before that was A Place Called Tarot by Tantra, Never Underestimate a Girl by Vanessa Hudgens off of her 2006 V album, also a nostalgic album for me. And Ghost by Me Jane. This was a weird record. I don't know what year it was made. I can't find the information on it anywhere. It's not on the vinyl even. It's this weird vinyl that I found in Chicago a couple weeks ago. Yeah, I'm gonna play some Mel Torme to cap us off. Thanks for tuning in. Stay tuned for more music.

Standing at the edge of a rocky shore, you breathe in the cool, salty air, watching the sun disappear on the horizon. Across the globe, someone begins their day along a sandy beach, listening to the rhythm of the crashing waves. You each envision a world beneath the water, vibrant life in every imaginable form. Now, imagine it's all gone. 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
4: 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I'm DJ Ektachrome. 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

0: How do you know the summer is really and truly over? My dad says it's over precisely 1 second after midnight on September 21st. My friend Ellen says it's over the moment you start thinking about whether to buy a three-ring binder or a spiral notebook for school. But for me, the way I know the summer is a goner is when my brother Pete and Artie, the strongest man in the world, go to the beach and try to beat up the ocean.
1: They're not crazy, just angry. Angry that the summer has to end. I know exactly how they feel. Every year it seems like the summer is over about 10 seconds after it started. Especially this summer.
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0: mean, I guess because this is the first album, there's more, like, there's more pressure, man.
1: A one, a two, a one, two, three.

0: You are listening to DJ Ektachrome's Freeform Throwdown. DJ Ektachrome, that's me. We started the show with The Rascals, Good Lovin', which is a great song to start the show with. Then we heard Sniffin' the Tears. The song is Driver's Seat. After that was Polaris with Hey Sandy, although many of you may recall that as the theme song from Pete and Pete. Then we heard Sunshine Boots by Johnson Michelali. After that was The Nonsense Song by Charlie Chaplin, that from the fantastic film Modern Times. Then we heard Brian Jack Out of Light. That's a brand new song from Brian. He's from Austin and sent that song to me personally, along with his whole new album, The Marfa Drive. Great stuff. And he's using community radio to spread the word without a label, so we love that here. Check him out. That's Brian Jack. After that song, they're back, The New Radicals and Michelle Branch with The Game of Love. And I ended the set with Buddy Guy, 99 1/2. The Freeform Throwdown will be right back, so don't go anywhere.
1: It's a scorching hot day. Imagine being trapped in a parked car. The temperature inside is rising. Now imagine that you're wearing a fur coat. Leaving your dog in a hot car is not only uncomfortable, it's dangerous. If it's too hot for you, it's far worse for him because, unlike us, he can't perspire to cool down. And within minutes, the temperature, even with the windows down a little, can exceed 100 degrees. So on warm days, please be kind. Leave your dog safely at home.
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0: 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This is DJ Ektachrome's Freeform Throwdown. Up next is a request from friend of the show, Margaret. Here's one from Faye Wong.

0: Jerry Schultz couldn't quite sit still.
1: Hey, Barry, I'd like you to say hello to...
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0: Until one day, his son took matters into his own hands.
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1: Why didn't you do that before we got down here?
0: I'll deal with you all shortly. Sparkle has to tinker.

You have been listening to DJ Ektachrome's Freeform Throwdown, unless that is you happen to just get here, in which case I encourage you to come back next Friday at 6. That's when we'll do this all over again. I started that last set with Fei Wong. I'm not going to attempt to pronounce the name. After that was The Tubs with Wretched Lie. Then we heard Dexy's Midnight Runners, Tell Me When My Light Turns Green. After that was Tim Curry, I'm Going Home, Farewell Tim. Thanks for enriching my childhood, and really my adulthood too. And then I followed that up with Joan Jett and the Blackhearts, covering another one from Rocky Horror Picture Show, Science Fiction, double feature. I hope you've enjoyed the program. I have had a great time. I always do. Thanks for helping make this possible by listening. Now let's end the show with The Rolling Stones, Something Happened to Me Yesterday. Bye, everyone.

Well, thank you very much, and now I think it's time for us all to go. So from all of us to all of you, not forgetting the boys in the band and our producer, Reg Thorpe, we'd like to say God bless. So if you're out tonight, don't forget, if you're on your bike, we're white.

Greetings and salutations, my fine feathered friends. 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My name's DJ Ish, and I am sitting in this week, and I will be taking the Leisure Experiment to the shore. So let's voyage, shall we?

hopefully you're feeling the sea breeze blowing through your hair and extremities. This is the Leisure Experiment right here on WCBN FM Ann Arbor. I'm DJ Ish and I'm sitting in this week, and it's a end of summer foray into some seaside journeys, I guess, atmospheres, what have you. So let me round up what we listened to in this first segment. We, of course, started out, as always, with our theme song, Spinning Wheel. Everyone usually gives you different versions, and my favorite tends to be the Boots Randolph from 1970s, Boots on Brass. That's a great one. There are many iterations of the Boots. Boots is on everything. I'll just tell you that much. And then the lustrous and sultry Patti Page singing about Old Cape Cod from 1957. That was how we opened our seafaring journey this evening. And then the Fifth Dimension, Hippy Dippy Delights in full force with the sailboat song that came from 68's Stoned Soul Picnic. I don't know about you, but that's the kind of picnic I want to go to. Yeah. And then Astrid Gilberto from 67 with the beach samba, which is always a good one. And then my favorite, one of my favorite crooners, Don Ho. He does a great version of Shock the Monkey. If you don't know that, he does. Check it out. But we heard the classic 66 tune, Tiny Bubbles. If that doesn't make you want to throw on a lay and go face down in the sand, I don't know what will. And then the fun one, as fun as it is to listen to, it's even more fun to say and sing, Goomba Boomba from Ima Sumac from 1954. That's from Mambo. And then right now under me is Arthur Lyman and his Sea Sounds, with a literal sea breeze playing from 58's Taboo. So let's go. I think it is time to take a little trip. 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

All right. Thank you so much for tuning in. Hopefully you're enjoying this evening selection and makes you feel as if you are lounging on the beach or on the deck of a well-captained ship somewhere in a bay floating, or who knows. Anyway, you're listening to The Leisure Experiment, and we are experiencing the sea and the beach and the shore as kind of a send-off to summer. We're almost there, but not quite. So this last set of music we started out with, hopefully you recognized it. If you didn't, you may want to check your pulse. But we heard The Ballad of Gilligan's Island, probably one of the highest rated TV shows, I think, maybe, of the early 60s. But anyway, yeah. What I want to know is why the millionaires and the movie star and the professor decided to go slumming on the minnow. That remains unexplained, I suppose. Anyway, then after that, my favorite gay sailor song. It is what it is. A matelot. Yes, it is slang for sailor, but it's also, literally, it means bedmate, and it was a pirate. Way back when, it was a pirate's financial agreement that their, quote, partner would get all of their plunder if they died at sea. So tell me that's not an early partnership contract. Anyway, the Renegades gave us a beautiful version of Noel Coward's Matelot. And if that doesn't make you yearn for the sea and other things, I don't know what will. That came out in 65. And then some more Patti Page. She just has that seaside voice, in my opinion. We heard her very, very heartbreaking Red Sails in the Sunset. I guess this was kind of our longing, our pining set. That came from 1954. Just a collection of Patti Page's greatest hits. And then the original version of The Sea. No, it wasn't Bobby Darin. Was it Roland Garbeau from 1946, recorded La Mer. And it was originally recorded in French. So there you go. And then the Andrews Sisters, Darlings of the 40s, those World War II pinup gals, had a really bouncy tune in 45 called Rum and Coca-Cola. And that's pretty much a beach drink, in my opinion. And then Captain Bacardi is what we're listening to right now from Antonio Carlos Jobim. We have a really groovy compilation called The Man from Ipanema, and it's beautifully designed, and it's got all kinds of great stuff on it. And this one came out in 67. So let's keep going. I think it's time for a party. So keep listening to The Leisure Experiment right here on WCBN FM Ann Arbor.

All right, you're tuned in to WCBN FM Ann Arbor. My name is DJ Ish, and I am buried neck deep in the sand. Can't reach the controls, so just kidding. I would never bring sand into the studio. That would be a disaster. What did we listen to? Oh, you can't have a beach show without a freaking clam bake. So we heard from Elvis. Such a fun movie, too. 1967's Clam Bake is one of those switching identities movies. And, of course, Elvis had to, because he couldn't act, they just had him sing all the lines. So, thusly, a lot of his songs were basically just his lines from movies, in my opinion. So we heard Clam Bake, which is great. One of my favorites. And then Brian Hyland. I bet you didn't know. You know the song, but do you know the artist? From 1960 with Itsy Bitsy Teeny Weeny Yellow Polka Dot Bikini. That's always a cute one. And then Jillian Hill with Zooby Zooby Zoo. We have many catchy, catchy tunes. That was from November in the Rain, which was released in 1962. And then See Me Low from Peggy Lee. That came out in 1949. A lot of really good, deep, old tracks today to really give you that seaside vibe. Hopefully that's happening for you. And then right now we have some more Les Baxter. Batumba is the name of the tune that we're listening to right now. So let's just keep going. I got one more set of music for you on this here edition of the Leisure Experiment. Don't go anywhere.

0: All right, that is going to wrap it up for this week's installment of the Leisure Experiment right here on WCBN FM Ann Arbor. We had a fun one tonight. Seaside beachy tunes inspired by summer and its imminent demise. So this last set of music, we still had fun. We had fun tonight. We started out with Brigitte Bardot, yes, the controversial figure herself, with La Madrague. Supposedly the song was inspired by her French beach house. And I would personally go visit that just to prove a point. So if anyone wants to buy me a ticket, I'll go. I'll do it. I'll do the hard work. I'll sacrifice. That came out in 67. And then Dorothy L'Amour gave us The Moon of Manacora from the 1937 film The Hurricane, which is just absolutely delightful. I love the old-timey films where the sailors are all portrayed as young, strapping, non-grizzly old sea dogs. But they're all like models. That doesn't really happen. I know too many sailors. Yeah. And then after that, some bubblegum beach blanket songs for you. We heard Beach Blanket Bingo from Donna Lauren, not Annette Funicello, as the movie would make you believe. Yeah, that was Frankie and Annette laying on the sand. That was, you know, they were their teenagers, but they look like they're 40. So anyway, both the song and the film came out in, I think it was 65. And then we're rounding it out with, that was a real nice clam bake. I tried to find as many clam bake songs as I could. So we heard the original Broadway cast recording from 2018 from Carousel. So that was written by Rodgers and Hammerstein. It was indeed a real nice clam bake. So we are walking on out the door. We're sailing out the door, I should say. We're sailing off into the sunset with a very schlocky version of the Beach Boys' Sail On Sailor, deftly performed by the New Symphonic Orchestra, who in 2005 decided to record an album called Plays Beach Boys. And let me tell you, it is a gem. So again, this was the Leisure Experiment. My name is DJ Ish. I'm going to be back next week. It's kind of the end of the semester, so we're filling in spaces and I'll be available. So I'll be here for another edition of the Leisure Experiment right here on WCBN FM Ann Arbor. So don't go anywhere. We have millions and millions of hours of wonderful programming that makes you a better person. So don't go anywhere.
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